Hello, everybody. How are you doing? Oh, my goodness. It's another Monday. Yes. Oh, another Monday. All rise. Anyways, I love Garfield. I hope you guys are having a good day. I'm your host, Andrew Spice. Today, you are listening to the show called The Spice Rack, hosted by yours truly at 8 to 10 p.m. every Monday now. As long as it is the summer, you know. I, as part of the Radio Western programming, like to do the oddities, the rarities, the odds and ends, and hidden gems of the Radio Western Vinyl Vault, like last week. However, for this week, I wanted to take a brief look at my personal vinyl vault, as I just picked up a couple of new albums. And I have some that I picked up and I haven't played before on the show. And other stuff, and I just kind of wanted to have a bit of a relaxed one for today's show. And next week's show is going to be an all-requests show, so you can send in your requests now, or during the week, or however such, even on the day. It's a two-hour show, so there will always be time. But for now, we're looking at my personal vinyl vault, what you just listened to. Was King Crimson off of their album Three of a Perfect Pair. That was the song Three of a Perfect Pair. Really good stuff. I love that song. I love the guitars on it, especially the back and forth guitars. It's very fun. And the like sweeping vocals, super fun. Keeping the sort of new wave vibe that we have going on right now, I'm going to play you some Talking Heads off of their album Talking Head 77. We're gonna be doing the first song off of the second side. We're gonna be doing if I remember correctly, The Book I Read. Let's Let It Ride, and I'll get back to you as we get into my new purchase later. But for now, if you want to, you could call or text at 519-661-3600. Once again, you can call or text at 519-661-3600. I'll say that once more slower. 519-661-3600. 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Yeah. 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

0: Hello, everybody. How are you doing? Just wanted to pop in, say hello once again. I hope you guys are having a good time. I hope you're enjoying what you're listening to. We've been jumping between King Crimson and Talking Heads, the 77 and 3 of a perfect pair. We're going to continue to do that for two more songs, I believe so. Maybe until we get to the half hour. We'll see. But play with different ideas. But later in the show, probably after the 30-minute mark, we're going to be getting into a new album that I got just a couple of days ago, a couple of albums. One being 3D Country by Geese, and the second one being Heavy Metal by Cameron Winter. Ooh la la. My wonderful girlfriend got it for me. It was great. I love it. I got one earlier this year, but technically it was for my sister. And I just kind of played it once to listen to it. But now I have one of my own, and I still have to give...
1: 7 months for that. I waited seven months for that Cameron Winter vinyl, by the way. I tried to order it in December, and they didn't have it in stock. And they called me, and they're like, hey, we got one singular copy of it in. And it's yours. And I fucking ran. Sorry. And I ran.
0: You're taking

0: 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You accidentally bump into a car seat headrest, but that doesn't stop you. You make a pit stop at the dentist to fix your teeth up, and before you head home to Magdalena Bay, you grab a frog from the pet store to keep you company. If this intrigues you, tune in to Running in Circles on Mondays from 6 to 7 p.m. for the best range of Indian alternative music around town.
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6: Hello, everybody. How are you? I'm sure you heard that. That was me pulling the metal arm down. How are you doing? It's the first half hour's over. We're at 32 minutes now. We just had an ad break. How are you guys doing? I hope you had a great time when we were doing that sort of new wavy prog section. We're going to be moving over to new stuff I got in the Radio Western, or my personal vinyl vault, not Radio Western vinyl vault. I recently got 3D Country. And I realized that, to me, 3D Country sounds a lot like... Or not a lot like. Like, I can see inspirations from this album called Chocolate and Cheese by a little band called Ween from New Hope, Pennsylvania. I'm not sure if you know them. If you're a fan of my show, you should know them by this point. But we're going to be playing a decent amount off of 3D Country. Probably about 20 minutes worth, if you know, depending on how I feel. And we're also going to play a couple songs off of Chocolate and Cheese to sort of help palate the experience, just to, like, have a spread. A lot of this stuff is very wide, different sounds. And same thing with Chocolate and Cheese. We just spread that palate further. Anyways, we're going to start with 2122 by Geese off of 3D Country. Let's go!

Hello, everybody. How are you doing? Just your host popping back in again. I don't have too much to say other than that I love both these bands very much. They're both very good bands. I both love these bands very much. They're very good bands. That's what I say in my rhymes. Anyways, I hope you've been enjoying. You've been listening to a mishmash of Geese. You listened to I See Myself, Cowboy Nudes in 2122 off of 3D Country. And you also listened to, what you just listened to was Freedom of 76 by Ween. The song before that, at least the other Ween song before that was Can't Put My Finger on It. Is it alive? Does it rhyme? Very good song. But we are going to go back over to 3D Country here. We are going to play, I believe it's Gravity Blues is the first one off the second track. Or second half of the album. Let's let it ride. Yeah. Oh no, it's Crusades. Gravity Blues is after. My apologies. Crusades.

0: That was just what Diener was talking about. I hope you guys are enjoying the show so far. You just listened to what Diener was talking about. Before that, you had Gravity Blues and Crusades. We are ending the second half hour of this show. The first hour of this show is being ended. We are moving over to the last hour of the show, in which we will go into mainly Canadian music, but I'm still going to toss in a little bit of Cameron Winter in there to mix in with what we're going to get with. We're going to get some Burton Cummings, basically. The Guess Who, but mainly Burton Cummings, Up Close and Alone, as that's what we have here on CD, and that's, you know, live. 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

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Bands.

sing a song that was written basically with the fairer sex in mind. I still like singing this, and I hope you enjoy this.

0: What you just listened to was Nausicaa, Love Will Be Revealed, by Cameron Winter off of Heavy Metal. What a great song. What a beautiful song. What a very lovey-dovey song. And there's going to be another one in a minute. But I guess you've been listening to the songs so far. You're like, wow, that's a lot of Burton Cummings. Wow, that's quite a bit of Burton Cummings. I've already explained why I have Cameron Winter because I just got a new vinyl. But like, why so much Burton Cummings? Why are we listening to so much of it? Well, viewer, attentive listener, I have news for you. Tomorrow, me and my girlfriend Em, we are going to be going to see the Guess Who, Burton Cummings and Randy Bachman, live in concert.
1: Tomorrow,
0: Canada Life Place. Oh my goodness, he's performing. It's great. Or they're performing as the Guess Who. This is Em's third time seeing Burton Cummings. This will be my second time seeing Burton Cummings live. And it only makes sense that we're playing stuff basically from his live album, because that's what we're going to be hearing, essentially. A lot of the songs that we hear here are going to be in the concert. Very much bangers, greatest hits. It's going to be wonderful. They probably also are going to record this for, like, because, you know, not at Canada Life Place, but like one of the
1: Burton Cummings damn near.
0: Oh yeah, there's not much time left for Burton Cummings and Randy Bachman. They're probably gonna do like, oh my god, it's the reunion tour concert. Like yeah, they're gonna do something like that. But for now, I'm gonna let you listen to one more song off of Burton Cummings Up Close and Alone, and then maybe if we have time, play one more off of Heavy Metal, and then we're going to go over to a little bit more Burton Cummings, and then a little bit of a band you might know. I like them quite a bit. Claw 2.

And if Gordon had just been listening to the stereo, and if on the stereo had been a disc of his favorite artist, and if that artist were Rod Stewart, and if he had been inspired by the listening, you might hear something that sounded vaguely like this, only if Gordon Lightfoot's favorite singer were Rod Stewart.

0: Hello, everybody. Welcome back. That was Just Love Takes Miles by Cameron Winter. Before that was Gordon Lightfoot Does, Maggie May. I'm going to hit you with an ad break real quick, and then we're going to go back to Burton Cummings and then play some Claw 2. All right. Ad break. I'll see you guys. Yippee!
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0: All right, everybody. That is the end of the Spice Rack. I hope you guys are enjoyed the show. I hope you had fun. This has been your host, Andrew Spice. I'm going to leave you off with a wonderful night. Next will be On Hell Show. Hear me out. I'm not sure if it's going to be a rerun, but we'll see. I hope you guys enjoy. Have a beautiful, wonderful night. I'll see you y'all next week for the All Request Show. 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
3: Hello, welcome back everyone to another episode of Hear Me Out. Hey, fun fact, I'm feeling way better. Tomorrow I get my cast off. Oh my god, if you guys are just tuning in for the first time, this is a pre-record that's recorded on Monday. Usually, this show is a Monday night live show, but about 2 months ago, and yes, exactly almost 2 months ago, I slipped and rolled on my ankle, and it broke, and I got freaking surgery, and it was so shitty, and then a whole bunch of other stuff happened. I started taking ADHD meds for the first time, and it was great. But then last week, I had to go do wisdom teeth surgery, so I had to go off the ADHD meds, and now I'm recovering from another surgery, and it's just horrible. But there is 1 week left until I am back, and the next week is going to be an incredible pre-record, an incredible one, because I'm going back to interviews, I'm going back to yapping with people, and you guys are going to love what next week's is going to be. But guess what? I'm recording. Actually, another thing that happened, don't worry, we're getting back to topic, but like, another thing that happened was that my computer broke. My laptop freaking broke, and I was really sad because it was a great laptop. It was like an Asus ZenBook. It was great. It was cool. It was essentially like a MacBook if you're a Windows user and you're too scared to use it. But when it broke, I thought it was going to get repaired, and the repairman couldn't fix it, so they gave me a reimbursement of money. And then I pitched in a little bit extra, and I splurged. I got the new MacBook, like the new MacBook, the really good one. And what's crazy is I have no recording equipment with me whatsoever. And the past few weeks has been like hectic creating these pre-records because like the audio quality is bad. And then I have to do it on my phone, send it all the way to my computer, blah, blah, blah, blah, blah. But I'm doing everything from my computer, including talking to you guys using the computer's microphone. Which is crazy, because built-in microphones were like, oh, 1 second, sorry. That was an alarm, because usually I have to take my meds for antibiotics. But anyways, usually like most devices have the worst microphones ever, and this isn't like the Ritz. It's not the best microphone ever, but it's damn good. Holy shit. Anyways, though, I got a lot of cool stuff to show you with songs. I'm excited. This is the last time we're playing just like straight music as a pre-record. So, without further ado, let's listen to some awesome tunes, and I'll be right back before the ads.

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0: You just heard a lot of cool songs, and the last one you heard was Hardgrove, I believe, by... Or Hardgrove? Yeah, it was Hardgrove by Roy Hardgrove. Wow. The RH factor. Anyways, we will be right back after these messages.
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0: You are 94.9 FM Radio Western. You are tuned in to Hear Me Out, and I'm your host, Angel Grande Rodriguez. It is a beautiful Monday night, or Monday evening. Right now, I probably will be coming right back from a movie. I'm going to go see a movie with my brother. But yeah, we're in the final stretch of the last two pre-records before I get the hell out of Chatham and get the hell back to London. I've missed you guys. I'm excited to do some live shows again, both on the radio and also live shows with my band. I'm excited to just live life again. I have been in Chatham for 2 months, recovering from a broken leg, taking ADHD pills for the first time, and also recovering from four holes in my mouth because they took all four of my wisdom teeth out a week ago. And it hurts, man. I'm on the last day of taking antibiotics, which is great. Because once that's done, because I've been taking a whole bunch of antibiotics and painkillers. I finished the painkillers 2 days ago. But once I'm done with all these pills, I will go back to more pills with ADHD medication. But I'm just excited, man. Oh, I'm so excited to get back to London. I have a new computer now. That's why the audio sounds a little bit more crisp. I'm on the newest Mac.

MacBook Pro with the M5 Pro chip, which is really good. It's really good. I think this is overkill for me. But yeah, I'm just really happy. Oh my God, my mom and her friends, they went to go clean my apartment because I'll be real. When I broke my ankle, I was just getting out of exam season and I was maybe a week or two away from doing some spring cleaning because it was very bad. Oh my God. So yeah, being gone for 2 months definitely did not help and it definitely got worse. Let's just go with that. But I saw the FaceTime when my mom like sent me a video. Holy shit, guys. My family, they did an incredible job with my apartment when they were cleaning it. So I'm going back to a super clean apartment. Everything's there. My friends are there. Wingstop is there. Oh my God, guys. I want to go to Wingstop so bad. Once my teeth are like feeling good enough to eat crunchy food, I'm telling you guys, Wingstop and Dave's Hot Chicken. Maybe not Dave's Hot Chicken because like I can't have spicy food yet. But like, holy shit. Guys, you know I only had like soup for 3 days, and not even hot soup, I had cold soup for 3 days, and it was horrible. I just ate eggs for the first time, and honestly, I could have had eggs before, but, like, my mom made, like, huevos picados, which is, like, eggs with, like, onions and peppers in them. It's, like, scrambled eggs, basically, and, like, I don't know, man. It kind of hurt to chew, but it's getting better. It's way better than it was, like, a few days ago, so if it keeps on improving, yeah, I'll be out in a few days, in about a week. So, like, I don't know if I mentioned this before, but like, about a week ago, I was under the impression that I was actually going to leave tomorrow to London. But then I got my wisdom teeth surgery, and the doctor was like, hey, you're post-op. And I thought it was going to be, like, you know, like, a few days after. Doctor was like, oh, yeah, your post-op is in 2 weeks from now, so on June 9th. And I was thinking, like, damn. You know, I could come back to Chatham, like, I go to London on Tuesday, aka tomorrow, and then go back a week later back to Chatham, but that's just, I don't know, that's too much hassle. Also, like, I don't know, these past 2 months, I've been, like, recovering, and I've been, like, a giant baby, I'm gonna be real, and my mom's been helping me out a lot. It's been great. I've been really happy for that, but, you know, like, I'm finally out of the doghouse, I'm finally feeling better, so I was thinking, like, I don't know, maybe this last week could just be me and my mom just chilling, because I think that is something we both need. Mom's almost done with her work. She's a teacher. And, you know, it's time. It's time to just have a nice, chill week where all we do is relax and there's no more worrying about, like, medical stuff. But, yeah, next week, I'm telling you, is our last pre-record. And we're going to do an interview of someone very cool. And maybe that was a spoiler, me talking about this last week being a fun time with my mom. But without further ado, we have more music for you. We're just going to be playing some of my favorite songs because I'm in a good mood today. New computer, new brain stuff, new teeth stuff, new leg stuff. I'm coming out evolved, man. I am post-human now. Y'all know, what's that called? Is it transhumanism? It's not transhumanism. I'm going crazy. I'm going on a tangent here, but you know what? If you guys know what I'm talking about, let's see. Oh, yeah, transhumanism. I'm a transhuman. I'm not transgender, but... Oh, also, shout out Pride. Happy Pride, y'all. Hope you guys are having a good time. Much love. But transhumanism is, according to the Google, it is a philosophical and scientific movement that advocates using advanced technology to fundamentally enhance human capabilities. And I got metal in my bones. Like, there's metal in my bones. So I think I am now living that type of life. Or is it actually post-humanism? It's probably post-humanism. Nope. That's a critical framework that challenges. Okay. All right. Anyways, I was trying to make a silly joke about how the fact I have fact. I said fact. How the fact I have, what is it? Little metal bones in me. But like, I'm going on a tangent, guys. I haven't talked to you guys in so long. I just played the music because I've been so depressed. But I'm feeling good now. Anyways. All right, let's play some music.

Nostalgic 80s babies. True story.

0: All right, and you just heard right here, which is a cover kind of-ish remix of Human Nature by Michael Jackson, but this version was made by, is it SW? Oh, I always forget her name. SWV. SWV, yes. Anyways, we're going to go back to another ad break, and we will see you guys for the last part of this episode after these messages.
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0: 94.9 FM Radio Western, you're tuned in to hear me out, and it's me, Angel, once again. We are at the final part of our show, and we're going to be playing some final songs, a mixture of songs I've loved in the past that you've definitely heard a bunch of times, and some new songs that I just heard in the past week or two, and I've been a fan of. But anyways, I'm excited, guys! We are just one episode away from me being able to go into the station and talk to everyone live and answer your calls. Oh man, I'll have friends on. It'll be great. I better not jinx it. But yeah, guys, we're almost there. Oh my gosh. Maybe am I more excited about this than you guys are? You know what? Send us a text at 519-661-3600. Did I say that right? I did it off memory. I actually literally don't remember the Radio Western number. Let's see. What's the Radio Western number? Yes, it is at 519-661-3600. Send us a text tonight and tell us if you are excited for Hear Me Out. And if you don't send a text, I'm going to cry, man. Anyways, yeah, this is probably the last pre-record of kind of just listening to music with me. So thank you guys for, like, keeping me sane during these past, like, 6 weeks. I know every now and then there's been a time where I forget to do an episode because I'd just be, like, in the middle of a doctor's appointment or I'd be, like, dead inside. But, hey, thank you guys for sticking around with me. This has been great. Oh, this still? Yeah, this is still. Yeah, this is still recording. Oh, my gosh. Anyways, yeah, thank you guys so much. We will see you at the end of this episode, actually. See you in a second.

0: Guys, man, thank you guys so much for listening for the past few weeks. And be ready for next week, the final pre-recorded episode of my whole broken bones, teeth, brain saga before I go back to live episodes once again. I'm so excited. I'll see you guys next week with our last pre-rec, and then I'll see you guys in 2 weeks with our first live. All right, see ya.
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0: Jane Goodall had one last message for Canadians.
1: I'm inviting you to take part in Jane Goodall's Hike for Hope. 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Each step you take is a gentle reminder that each one of us matters. Each one of us has a role to play. Let's take action for the planet, and let's take it together. Thank you so much.
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0: I'm Veronica, the host of The Cat's Meow every Tuesday at noon. Want to know what you'll be listening to? So do I. Every week, I'll show you all the music I've been into. You can usually expect a mix of jazz, uptempo, and alternative pop. You can also expect an in-depth analysis of everything pop culture with a focus on reality TV.
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0: And as a member, you'll join thousands of others serving our veterans, our communities, and our country. 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

0: DJ, Mr. Mellow, Randy J. Fisher here, hosting Pleasure Tantrum every Wednesday morning, 9 to 11. 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
5: Well, hey, how are you doing? It's Tuesday. I'm Jonathan Whitford, and this is Coasting. Well, thanks so much for tuning in today. I know you're going to enjoy another great lineup of Canadian music that I got headed your way. Let's hear what Skeletress, Lazarettes, and Joshua Marks again have to say. Down the road in Hamilton, we've got something from the Pintos. There's also a brand new B.A. Johnson track that you need to hear. Well, it's been some recently dropped music from AI's Emotion and This Love Is Drone, plus I hear a brand new single from Siobhan Beaudrug. So ahead in the show, we're always encouraged to read, but let's find out what it's potentially worth not to read. For right now, let's check out two songs that deal with internal and external struggles from AV in the Inner City and White Ivy. So be sure to stick around for all that and more right here on Coasting, where we use music to help us tune in to our feelings.

Well, thanks so much for joining me here today on Coasting. Our show is recorded and produced at Radio Western on the campus of Western University in London, Ontario. Our Coasting theme song is courtesy Ten Fey from their album Future Perfect, Present Tense. Well, A.V. and the Inner City's A Dollar in a Suitcase is a Soul Roots gospel-leaning single written by A.V. and Vrind as a tribute to her mother and grandmother. It traces a 1951 immigration story with emotional depth and multi-voice harmonies. This all-female Edmonton-based Soul Roots vocal ensemble was formed during the pandemic porch concert era. And before that, White Ivy is 17-year-old singer-songwriter, multi-instrumentalist, producer Alana Herman from Kelowna, BC. All I See Within You is a dark, dreamy, intimate, emotionally submerged track that sets the tone for this record's themes of change, instability, and inner reckoning. Well, Lovers on the Run, it's just over a minute long, but it lands like a whispered confession, setting the tone for Patrick Lajeunesse's collection of raw, heartfelt folk sketches.

Well, Hamilton's cosmic country quartet, the Pintos, are back with Studio Rain, their first single since rebranding the band. It's a hazy atmospheric track inspired by Hollywood co-stars and their on- and off-screen romances, as well as a preview of their new direction in 2026. And prior to that, Patrick Lajeunesse's standout single, Lovers on the Run, is lifted from Run Dives and Breaches, a six-track collection of short, personal acoustic pieces. The Sherbet Quebec artist's project reads like a set of emotional sketches, quick, heartfelt, and unguarded. Well, Toronto Skeletress is up next. Their single Wake Up is filled with hazy guitars, soft, focused vocals, and a drifting, slightly surreal emotional tone.

Well, Montreal-based Julie Neff just dropped a new song called Trapped. This powerful alternative folk pop single about the emotional and physical realities of chronic illness was written during the lockdown and rooted in Neff's lived experiences with endometriosis. And ahead of that, Skeletress released a new single called Wake Up, and you'll find it on their new record, Fantasy Lands. The 10-track project blends dreamy pop with fuzzed-out textures in a kind of cinematic melancholy. The album was created over 4 years, deep in the heart of Snake Mountain, which fits the project's mythic, escapist vibe. Let's hear from Saguenay-Lac-Saint-Jean singer-songwriter Elinor Desireaux. This is Elle Fan, a melancholic piece about emotional exhaustion and unreciprocated love.

Well, Eleanor Desiree gives us a string-laden francophone pop piece about emotional exhaustion and the slow weathering of a relationship. The phrase elle fan, they wither, becomes a metaphor for affection dying up despite the narrator's devotion. Well, time for a quick break, but stay with us. When we're back, I'll tell you why you shouldn't read. Until then, three cool people got together and wrote three songs, having a great time doing it. Jason Filling, Leash, and David Tosh just dropped Hot Band Summer Studio. They say the basic idea here is that global warming might just make the summer too hot.

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1: It's Coast Inc. and I'm Jonathan Whitford. Well, an untouched copy of Harry Potter and the Philosopher's Stone that has been preserved in pristine condition in a loft for almost 3 decades is expected to sell for big money at an auction. The scarce first edition, which originally retailed for about $10 when it hit shelves in 1997, has been described as the finest example ever to come to market. The owner, simply known as Katrina, never found time to read the novel and it ended up in a storage container. She discovered the time capsule book while sorting through her loft at her current residence in Edinburgh and immediately recognized its worth. It's now expected to fetch between $10,000 and $18,000 when it goes under the hammer at rare book auctions later this week. Well, there aren't any books mentioned in Arbuda's new song, but there are some cacti. Let's check it out on Coasting.

That's Vancouver-based singer-songwriter Phil Puxley with It Ain't the Same, a warm, rootsy folk rock track built around a signature acoustic sound and tight harmonies. Puxley's a four-time BCCMA award-winning banjo player, and here he leans into a more intimate, reflective side of his songwriting. And prior to that, you'll find San Pedro Wakuma on Arbita's May full-length called Golden Threads with Octopus Mountain. The Nova Scotian gives us a deep-listening, ritual ambient piece about a sonic invocation of the San Pedro cactus, leaning into trance, ceremony, and altered state spaciousness. Well, here's some new B.A. Johnson. This track is the lead-off advance single for his latest album, one of his longest, most chaotic album titles yet, even by his standards. Let's hear In the Bath with Hank Williams again from I Don't Know Who Needs to Hear This Right Now, But They're Never Coming Back, and You Will Die Alone.

Well, our friend Ruben Wetten across the border in Mexico just dropped a new country single called Game Over. He tells me I co-wrote it with Saskatchewan-raised BC country singer Judah Wardrop. And ahead of that, Hamilton's B.A. Johnson gives us In the Bath with Hank Williams again. His latest record continues a tradition of documenting the tragic comic realities of Canadian life, such as loneliness, cheap beer, bad decisions, and the occasional country music hallucination. Well, Carol's up next. It's a warm, jangly, early-era Hawk and Steel track with a West Coast glow. It's one of their older songs that resurfaced as part of a CBC-featured two-song release.

Well, Montreal's Thierry Pinchot just dropped a new 4-track EP called All the Good Songs Being Done. He tells us Cocaine Cowboy portrays a carefree, hedonistic lifestyle where the narrator seeks pleasure and excitement through substances and risky behavior, unafraid of consequences, and embracing a wild, unpredictable existence. And before that, Chocolat is a warm, feel-good francophone pop track from Ottawa artist Sophie d'Orléans. It shows her signature blend of softness and emotional clarity. This latest single was just out early May. And starting off the set, Hawk and Steele's Carol was played on CBC Victoria's All Points West, giving it early regional traction. The band notes, is an older track we weren't performing much more by 2012, making this release a kind of archival snapshot. Well, as our wraps are up next, Do It Again is a follow-up to last year's full-length Sweet Misery.

That was Do It All Again from Lazarettes. The Montrealers' bright, melodic track is part of their two-song release with Chantel, and it arrives with a fresh lyric video pushing the band into their next chapter. Well, after the break, I'll tell you about an unusual barbecue thief in Alberta. And to get us there, let's spin north on Adelaide from our friend Mike Sloan, a.k.a. Genius Genius. It's a cut from his May 10 track release of short, sweet ditties in that familiar, fresh Genius Genius style.

0: Look up! 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Is it a plane? No! 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A UFO!
1: 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And I'm here to tell you to tune into the show Antenna to the Afterlife on 94.9 Radio Western. 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
5: It's Coast Inc. and I'm Jonathan Whitford. Well, police in Alberta responded to a report of a theft involving barbecue goods and arrived to find a red fox with a mouthful of hot dogs. The Alberta RCMP said on social media that officers responded to the location in Crow's Nest Pass in search of a suspect described as having red hair, being short in stature, and wearing a thick coat. After a brief investigation, the suspect was located attempting to conceal the evidence nearby. The RCMP shared a photo of the thieving fox, its mouth packed with hot dogs. The suspect was released without conditions and a full belly. Well, continuing the grilling theme, here's 64 funny cars with the barbecue party on Ghosting.

So we just heard The Well, a track from Q-Viral's 2026 album How Everything Feels and Other Lies, released in April. The Calgarian says the song's narrative is around mythic imagery and the theme of felt truth versus self-mythology. And prior to that, The Barbecue Party is a standout track from the out-of-print debut album from Victoria College Rocker's 64 Funny Cars. The album Happy Go Lucky revives a late 80s campus radio cult favorite built on jangly guitars, driving tempos, and seriously hook-forward songwriting. Well, our friend Joshua Mark Sagan is up next. He spent 6 weeks traveling Central Europe and writing songs for his next recording project and performing extensively at open mics. There's something new called Am I a Tree on Coasting.

Well, awkward conversation from Chris Anders leans straight into the tension of that moment when your relationship has gone sideways, but no one wants to say it out loud. Chris is now based in BC's Okanagan Valley and says his Manitoban upbringing shapes the prairie imagery and rural themes in his writing. And ahead of that, Joshua Marc Sagan is a singer-songwriter based in Montreal who uses piano, guitar compositions to explore what it means and how it feels to be alive. Am I a Tree is lifted from his debut EP called Introducing JMS. Well, Innocent Guns tell us we are a high-energy, 7-member band with both male and female singers to keep you on your toes. Let's check out a cut from the new record. Here's Revolution Baby on Coasting.

The Soulwax Siobhan Beaudrug just sent me a new single, Monster. The Toronto-based pop singer-songwriter is gaining traction through festival performances and opening slots for artists like Dizzy, Stars, and Joel Plaskett. And before that, Innocent Guns is an alternative rock band formed in Toronto over 10 years ago, entertaining bars and basements all across the GTA. Revolution Baby is a standout track from the new full-length See You Round. Well, let's revisit a song from our Vancouver friends Star Collector. Here's Black Nostalgia from the latest record, Everything Must Go.

Well, Everything Must Go marks a late career high point for Star Collector, and the album contains their mod-influenced melodic rock approach. You should also check out the video for Black Nostalgia, which is now available in the band's official YouTube album playlist. Well, after the break, I'll tell you about a solidifying experience. And to get us there, let's hear something from our good friends up in Sudbury, This Love Is Drone. They've just dropped a new single called Grim Joke and sent it our way. The trio has been quietly growing into a clear example of a band building a distinct northern identity with DIY releases, local studio recording, limited run cassettes, and a sound that feels rooted in the region's gritty industrial vibe.

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1: 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Is that Western?
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2: It's Coast Inc., and I'm Jonathan Whitford. Well, an adolescent great horned owl somehow made its way into a truck-mounted concrete mixer and was discovered by workers pouring concrete at a resort construction site. It took days for employees of the Best Friends Animal Sanctuary to pick the concrete from the bird's face, chest, and wings, cleaning the feathers with toothbrushes and dish soap. He later underwent a procedure called imping, which uses adhesive to graft donor feathers to existing shafts. One worker said, "I didn't know that my heart was actually beating until I saw him leave. It was such a good feeling to see him healthy and back in the wild." Well, only concentration when gluing wings on owls, but Karma Ride's mind is somewhere else on Coasting.

We just stepped back a few years and revisited September Skies, a single by Peterborough singer-songwriter Melissa Payne, released as a standalone digital track. The track is from a period where Payne was moving from her earlier old country folk sound toward a more polished, emotionally direct singer-songwriter approach. Into That Backseat Daydream is Karma Riot's third 2026 single, and it continues her pattern of short, tightly produced, emotionally charged pop singles, each one building out her early career identity without tying it to a full EP or album. Here's our friend Ken Yates, and he just dropped a deluxe version of Total Cinema with some reworked and live versions.

Well, AI Emotions' Beta Getty is an 11-track, self-produced, lyrically sharp, genre-bending art rock, alt-pop record. Oh My God lands right in the emotional center of this album, and the Montrealer says it's one of the more earnest, vulnerable cuts in this track list, and it swings wildly between satire, surrealism, and political teeth. And prior to that, Ken Yeats' Total Cinema is an 11-track album recorded in Nova Scotia. Greatest of All Time is one of the record's emotional anchors, intimate, melodic, and lyrically reflective. Ken grew up in London, later studying at the Berklee College of Music, before launching his recording and touring career. He's currently based in Creemore. Well, the third vinyl release on Midnight Fashion Chill continues to the warm voice of Jadine Vetta. Across the World stands as a true gem, with understated drums, delicate piano lines, and a contemplative atmosphere.

Well, Angela McIntosh is an up-and-coming young artist based in London and a graduate of the Seneca Polytech Independent Songwriting and Production Program. She tells us Lavender is an elevating song about how the right person can change your perspective on everything. You'll find it part of her upcoming debut album titled Mythos, which uses fantasy tropes to analyze modern feminism. And before that, Jadine Vetta was born in Calgary and is now based in Vancouver. She frequently credits the city's music scene as an inspiration for her work. This new P60 rework from Kai Alsay adds a touch more groove while preserving the track's airiness and emotional subtlety. Here's something new from Ellie Heath, the daughter of Edmonton artist Rob Heath. The song is a celebratory anthem that embraces aging and connection over isolation. Let's spin Sick of Myself on Ghosting.

Well, Sick of Myself is a synth-driven pop single released late April by Edmonton artist Ellie Heath, and it was co-written and produced by Juno Award-winning artist Hoxley Workman and Tristan Conkle. Ellie says, "I hummed the chorus melody while staying in an Airbnb in Peterborough and later developed it into a full track." Well, friends, looks like we're going to have to call it a day, but be sure to head on back next Tuesday and I'll play some more of my favorite new music and share some fun stories. If you have any comments or if you have a request, please hit up my Jonathan Winford Instagram page or email me at coasting@radiowestern.ca. So I have enough time to spread a brand new track called XXV from London's Nostalgic Bright Lights. These Bright Lights are an alternative rock band founded in London in 2015, fronted by lead singer August Lily Wickman and guitarist Tyler Nicol. The band's name originates from a song that August wrote during her solo artist era, released in 2011, about her childhood and making amends with her past. So let's check out Roman numeral 25 before we go. I want to wish everyone a safe week. For all of us here coasting, I'm Jonathan Whitford.

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0: Hey, how are you doing? It's Jonathan Whitford here. 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Well, not to worry, I'll do all that and more for you Tuesday mornings from 7 to 9 here at Coasting. 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
3: Hello and welcome to GradCast, the official radio show and podcast of the Society of Graduate Students at Western University. I am one of your hosts today, Mark Ambrosio.
4: And I am your second host, Ryan Baxter.
3: Ryan, are you familiar with the musical genre and also kind of pop culture phenomenon known as K-pop?
4: I'm definitely familiar. I can't say that I'm a big fan. I spend most of my time in the classical piano world.
3: Yes.
4: So I do get to touch the K-pop world sometimes, but it's usually through the cell phone or the computer rather than what I do daily.
3: I know that some faculties of music at some universities here in Canada are more traditional. Some will incorporate, are more open to popular music. But even those that are open to popular music, I don't think there are any that specialize in K-pop. Are there?
4: No, I've only heard of a few professors here and there who are kind of specializing in the subject, or courses here and there. It tends to be like a really good option is like an undergraduate elective music course that's open to non-music majors because it's such a big phenomenon.
3: K-pop either, although I did not escape the cultural phenomenon known as Gangnam Style, and every now and then that resurfaces. But I am pleased to share that we are joined today by somebody who does know a lot more about K-pop than either of us do. We are joined today by
5: Jasmine Proctor.
3: Thank you, Jasmine. And Jasmine, what program are you in?
5: I'm in media studies, so in FIMS.
3: And so you're in your PhD candidate?
5: Yeah.
3: Yes. And by way of full disclosure, Jasmine and I are colleagues at the Faculty of Information and Media Studies, FIMS, and we're actually office mates. And Jasmine is commonly known here at Western as Jazz. Jazz, we're very pleased to have you here.
5: I'm pleased to be here. Thank you for having me.
3: Thank you very much. Ryan kind of touched on this a little bit because I think K-pop may be one of those things, because it's both a genre and it's a pop culture phenomenon, it can be studied both from the perspective of music and from the perspective of cultural studies.
5: Absolutely.
3: So you're in media studies. How are you approaching this subject?
5: Oh, great question. Kind of both. Like, I'm looking at it from kind of what you talked about of, like, genre and, like, why genre is such a messy term, especially when it comes to categorizing, like, non-Western music. Because K-pop itself is so broad, right? Like, you, Mark, you said that you know Gangnam Style. Gangnam Style is just one aspect of K-pop. Yeah. Like, you can even kind of look at it from, like, K-indie, K-hip-hop. It all kind of meshes together. I'm coming at it from, like, a music perspective, more like pop music studies and the history of pop music, particularly, like, queer club ballroom culture and how that's impacted. But also cultural studies, like you said, like representation, gender and sexuality. Mm-hmm. So coming at it from, like, a fandom perspective, media studies, like, how it is a phenomenon. It's not just music anymore. It's also beauty. It's also food. Like, BTS today are coming out with an Oreo. Like, what? How does that make sense? You know?
3: So, yeah, that is pretty neat. Yeah. And more than just music on the page or, the MP3 file.
4: So, Jazz, can you tell us a little bit more about, among all of these aspects of K-pop, where are you most interested in researching?
5: I think I'm most interested in researching fans in particular. Mm. So my research looks at English-speaking fans of K-pop and particularly queer fans. Because fandom itself has historically, like Western fandom in particular, been a very queer space. But K-pop is an interesting case study because it's Korea itself is quite conservative. It's quite cis-heteropatriarchy, where queerness is not embraced. But there's this big flourishing fandom that uses K-pop as a means to find queer community, to embrace queer identity, whether that's gender or sexuality. And being part of that, like I'm part of that community, is a really interesting area. So that's kind of where I'm coming at it, of like, how do we bridge music, identity, but also this kind of transcultural space. So that's what I'm hoping to look at, or I'm currently looking at with my dissertation.
3: That's very, there's a lot happening there, because there's music, pop culture, as you say, cultural studies. You spoke about queer identity. You spoke about gender. You spoke also about Korea, and obviously we primarily mean South Korea, I assume.
5: Yes,
3: although
5: yes,
3: I sometimes wonder how much K-pop may cross over into the North. Which,
5: it does.
3: Yeah, yeah. Because radio waves don't necessarily stop at a hard physical border.
5: Yeah.
3: And as we know, that kind of thing, I think, I don't know if they're still doing this, but I think the South Korean government historically has been broadcast.
5: Yeah, at the border, like the DMZ.
3: Yeah. And so you mentioned that Korea is traditionally a fairly conservative culture. To what extent, because I know like Korea is divided between the North and South. That goes back to the end of the Korean War. But to what extent does that still shape South Korea? Like, does that make, because the Korean War ended in 1953, if I'm correct, to some extent, does that shape South Korean society? Like, does it give it a certain 1950s-style conservatism?
5: I think Korean conservatism isn't necessarily still kind of influenced by kind of like pre-Korean War. I think there's a lot coming at it, especially when you have a country that's so rapidly developed over a short period of time, but also have like very kind of have specific values and specific ways in which they navigate the world. And they haven't been this kind of global country. I mean, it's the Korean wave itself is only kind of maybe 20, even 30 years old, if you want to look at it like regionally within East Asia. So that's like a very short time frame, right?
3: And by the Korean wave, you mean kind of like the Britpop wave of the 60s?
5: Yes. So it actually kind of started right within the East Asian region. So Korea started exporting dramas in particular, like television dramas, to Japan and to other some Southeast Asian countries. And once those kind of took off, they saw there was a kind of a way in which we could use, or they could use, culture as a means of diplomacy and kind of build up, particularly after the 1997 IMF financial crisis. Okay. So Korea was kind of in this state of looking at, well, how can we kind of build our economy back up? And culture ended up being kind of a way that several presidencies saw as useful, particularly with things like movies or television shows. But then now we have K-pop. So yeah, it started smaller and then it kind of got a little bit larger.
4: Yeah. What I kind of find interesting in that conversation about the exportation of sort of Korean culture is that fandoms start popping up outside of Korea. And that's one of the things you mentioned about your research as a large portion of it, is the idea of fandom. So can you maybe draw us into that a little bit more? So we, the legacy of the exportation of Korean culture, and then how does that lead to the next stage, which is fandom of Korean culture?
5: For sure. Yeah. I think, so a lot of scholars have studied this, but I think a lot of it has to do with, you have a large diasporic community, especially in Canada, the U.S., of second generation or first generation Korean immigrant young folks who are still interested in music back home and kind of start broadcasting that to their friends. I think it also comes, there's a lot of different pathways. I think K-fandom or K-pop fandom in particular started out. I know for myself, I got into it because I was actually into J-pop. Got into J-pop, started getting into Japanese dramas, and then a lot of K-pop's artists actually sang songs for Japanese dramas or Korean dramas, and so that kind of became a gateway. I do think that like overseas fandom really picked up maybe 2012 to 2017. Like you said, Gangnam Style was kind of the first big sensation, I think, for most folks. I was well into K-pop before then.
3: We were all latecomers.
5: No, it's super fair. And I do think like things like BTS, like performing at the American Music Awards, Blackpink, kind of exporting, seeing a market within North America, particularly in the ways in which K-pop uses, like, they do use a little bit of English as well as Korean. But yeah, so I think that's kind of how fandom took off, especially digitally, right? We have platforms like, I don't know, back in the day there was like LiveJournal. I know that's kind of where I was getting K-pop first and foremost. And then that's already like such a fandom space, and fans, digital fans have their own kind of networks already in place. So that dissemination of content was kind of super easy, right? Because you already have the platforms, you already have the avenues. So that's, I think historically, that's kind of how I saw it took off.
4: Would you say that this idea of fandom of K-pop being sort of an internet-based fandom, and when you were talking about that 2012 to 2017 period, I was thinking that's sort of our the rise of streaming.
5: Totally.
4: Whether that's for K-pop on YouTube or K-dramas on platforms like Netflix. So I think my question in there is, with K-pop fandom being a very online-based kind of fandom, has that helped your research in a way, or how does that shape your research compared to fandoms that might be very in-person based?
5: Definitely. I think it definitely helps because, like, I'm, as a researcher, I'm also very interested in platform studies. I'm interested in, like, why people choose platforms and how we use them and how they're kind of a reflection of what's already going on in the offline. So I think K-pop being primarily digital, but, like, maybe I'll talk about that in a second, is, like, it does influence the offline. Like, you'll meet folks online and then you'll go to concerts together, or you'll go to cafe events, like birthday events, to celebrate a K-pop member's birthday. So I think it being online has, especially because I like the transcultural aspect of it, in the sense of, like, when cultures meet and what remnants kind of get remain and what gets taken away and what gets shared, that the digital space for fandom is so, it's such a great terrain for that to happen. And I love being able to kind of see those interactions among fans, or and also interact with fans from, like, I don't know, Indonesia or even South Korea. So I think it makes it easier, but it also makes me so curious of how did those online interactions, or how does your fan persona online actually show up offline? So going, like, for queer communities or for queer fans in particular, that, like, element of anonymity that the online realm gives of, like, I can be my fullest self within my fandom. What happens offline? How do folks find each other? How do your online friendships and community translate into the offline world? That's also really fascinating to me.
3: Jazz, I share your interest in fan culture and fandom, and a lot of times the medium is really important. I'm interested in science fiction, and when you talk to people about science fiction, everybody, like, especially like people older even than me, like our parents' generations, like in the 1970s, everybody saw the classic Star Wars films and the Star Trek films that came out late 70s, early 80s. So science fiction has a certain level, a very broad popular appeal. But then, you know, which science fiction are you talking about? Because if you go to a Comic-Con event, that's not necessarily everybody's science fiction. And then similarly, if you go, so I belong to a book club that meets at the Central Library here downtown, and we read full-length novels, which is a very different experience of science fiction. So it's kind of interesting how these, and same with music, because I feel like pop music especially, you can't just view pop music as the song itself or the track on the MP3 file or on the CD. You have to look at the community, especially something that's maybe not top 40, the community that in which this text is received, celebrated. Yet, you know, the community matters, does it not? And you have, sometimes you have overlapping communities. So, for example, earlier you mentioned, and I hadn't heard this term, it makes sense, J-pop. And it does make sense. So here at Western, so we're on the second floor of the University Community Center. There's the McKellar Room, where there was, as people who will listen to me know, there was a movie theater there. And it's still, on Tuesdays, they still show movies during the school year. And in 2019, they show the film Parasite. And the whole UCC was one big lineup. Because it was, like, for 1 week, it was such a popular film.
5: Yeah.
3: And it's a very interesting film. But the Western film would, on Friday night, sometimes show offbeat films like Friday Night at Midnight.
5: Yeah.
3: And they would show a lot of Japanese action films with subtitles. And so, like, I'd go and, you know, like, watching something, you know, like, just a shoot 'em up action film with subtitles. So now that I, and I think I was a little bit oblivious to it, but I think there must have been an earlier Japanese wave. And then following that, then a Korean wave coming to North America. Is that correct?
5: Yeah. Yeah. So actually, I mean, I think some of us grew up with anime, something like Pokemon, Sailor Moon. That was kind of part of...
3: Of course.
5: Yeah, exactly. Yeah. That was part of what was known as like the Cool Japan cultural diplomacy efforts from the Japanese government. So that was kind of like... I guess it was kind of a wave, but it was different, right? It was a different cultural text. It was a different medium.
3: And the text... And the audience matter. Yeah,
5: absolutely. It's interesting, though, that, like, J-pop, so, like, Japanese pop. I realized I said that term earlier and I didn't explain what it was. Japanese pop never had that because the government never actually exported J-pop music. Anybody that was into J-pop in, like, the mid-2000s will know it was so hard to access the music.
3: So films came over.
5: And anime came over. But surprisingly, music was, there was, like, a hard lock on it. Up until quite recently, actually. I want to say maybe 10 years ago, you could finally get particularly specific Japanese idol groups. There's a company called Johnny's. Their music finally was on Spotify. But for the longest time, it wasn't. Meanwhile, K-pop was actively being exported and promoted. And you saw, like, there was events with, like, the French government in Paris and KCON. And they were actively, actively using K-pop as, like, a cultural diplomacy tool, as, like, a soft power strategy. But J-pop never had that, which I think is very fascinating. And to this day, I still don't really understand why.
4: Okay, so I have a question that goes in that very interesting direction about K-pop as an export of cultural diplomacy and celebration of Korean culture. What that brought to mind for me is the Korean government did actually a similar thing with classical music. Or maybe in the Korean context, we should say traditional music. They poured a ton of money into public education and into music education. And suddenly, all over the world, you were seeing children's choirs or adult choirs from Korea singing their Korean music. An effort of cultural diplomacy. The difference with K-pop, maybe compared to my classical world, is just the level of industry and money that's involved. So I'm wondering, can you tell us a bit about maybe how that intersects with the fandom and with queer communities as they learn to build and share and celebrate identity within these fandom communities for K-pop? But at the same time, there's this kind of looming capitalist monster that holds K-pop up in a way.
5: Absolutely.
4: I'm being a little bit negative and harsh with my language, but how do those two things intersect?
5: Oh, I think they intersect a lot. That's arguably, like, it's an interesting space because you're completely right. It is the K-pop industry, especially when it was growing in its early stages. I'd say a little bit less so now because it has its legs, like you have the giant companies, but was heavily supported because it gave a favorable image to South Korea. Absolutely, right? These idols are super talented. They're gorgeous. They're fantastic. But at the same time, it was a money maker, and it was getting people to come to Korea for tourism, myself included. I did an exchange because of that. And I think it's interesting now because I don't think companies or the government fully anticipated specifically, like, queer fan responses. And I think there's something to K-pop that gives that kind of queer space. It's not inherently queer at all, right? Idols' sexualities and gender are not usually really discussed. But I think the way in which, like, it's so different to these kind of standards we have in the West in terms of beauty, in terms of what gender looks like, how we present performativity, if you want to get Butler-esque. But I think that opened up a space for queer fans to identify with idols and, like, quote-unquote, queer the text,
4: right,
5: which I don't think companies fully anticipated. However, now I think they see that there's an incentive, like a monetary incentive there, because within, like, the last, I want to say, 4 years, more and more, particularly girl groups, less so boy groups, girl groups have really been using like queer sounds, like house music, like dance styles like voguing, whacking, very like campy aesthetics, which is very, very interesting. And it's kind of that space of tension of like, wow, this is almost like they're embracing it and they're kind of signaling to queer fans. But at the same time, what's the intention? That for me, that tension is really interesting for me.
4: Yeah, that is interesting to hear that they're kind of leaning into it, but not in a way like we might anticipate or like we might see a North American pop group do.
5: Totally.
4: With their music or with their fans.
5: Yeah.
3: Mm-hmm. I was intrigued. You mentioned earlier, Jazz, about how fan communities can be more accepting. So what is about a fandom that, and especially about K-pop fandom, that may be more accepting and lend itself to queer audiences?
5: I mean, that's another great question. Obviously every fandom has its spaces that are not accepting and are exclusive, but I think K-pop, I think about other fandoms, like for example Harry Styles fandoms, I think about like Harry Styles fandom and how these kind of, Harry Styles himself for example uses very specific symbolism or styles, if we want to use kind of Hebdige's language, of something that is read as queer. And I think that kind of the semiotics of it, the style of it, is something that folks kind of gravitate towards.
3: Well, can I ask you? So you mentioned earlier, so you talked about campiness, you talked about house music, Vogue. That reminded me a lot of 1980s music.
5: Yeah.
3: And then you had a lot of, like, think of the band Duran Duran, a lot of, they weren't, as far as I'm aware, I don't think they're a queer specifically band any more than any other, but they tend to be part of the 1980s aesthetic, like very glamorous looking.
5: Yeah.
3: And then is it fair to say that that maybe perhaps an androgynous appearance is still part of K-pop?
5: Oh, for sure. Definitely. Okay. I think it's just, again, like it's a different, What we read as masculine or what actions are masculine is different, right? Than in, for example, in Korea, it's very common for folks to wear, not bright makeup, but like some men will wear cover up, or plastic surgery is also really big in South Korea as well as other parts of the world. I think it's just that kind of beauty standard that is different, that some folks feel more gravitate towards, or feel more comfortable with and see themselves. Like, is that act of identification with it, right?
3: Yeah.
4: I'm going to take us back to something you said way earlier.
5: Okay.
4: We've got time for a few more questions. And that's the idea of platforming, which I hadn't really heard of because I don't belong to media studies. What kind of platforms do you look at that our listeners may or may not be familiar with? Like, what are the online spaces where you look at K-pop fandom?
5: Oddly enough, Twitter, or X, when I bring that up to people, they're like, oh, people are still on that?
4: Weird.
5: Like, yeah, I know. But surprisingly, like, that's one of the main spaces is Twitter. I would say now it's definitely more, it's more diverse, it's more spread out. Like, obviously there's K-pop fans on Instagram, but each platform kind of has its own subsection of fandom. So for example, like, one way I see this is like with AI and the use of AI on Instagram, for example, it's a lot more accepted to have AI generated art, but on Twitter it's very much not. It's demonized. So there's kind of these different subsections, but one platform that might also be surprising, because I don't know if it made a comeback, but it's Tumblr. It arguably now it's just a fandom platform. Like, that's it.
3: So, Jazz, as you know, there's three PhD programs in the Faculty of Information Media Studies.
5: There are.
3: There's Library and Information Science, which I'm in. There's Media Studies, which you're in. And then I hear there is Health and Information Sciences. And every now and then we run into somebody in that program, every now and then. But for people who may be, because, you know, a lot of our listeners are gradcast, maybe from other parts of Western, even from the London community, and they'd be wondering, what is involved in a PhD in Media Studies? So maybe, like, what are you doing? What are the steps, and where are you in your program?
5: So yeah, first year is, we typically take theory courses. So media theory kind of takes from like other social science and humanities. We do kind of like more some political economy. We do some cultural studies looking at representation. And we do methods kind of specifically a lot of digital methods, which is useful for my research, like social media. How do you collect data on Twitter? How do you like look at fandoms? What's ethical? What's unethical when something is technically public, but that might be someone's own personal space that they're connecting with others?
3: Especially
5: right?
3: Something like Reddit and people exactly. writing very frank comments.
5: 100%. Yeah. So we do a lot with that. And from there, we do your comprehensive exams, which is you pick three streams of kind of one is I think it's supposed to be theory, method, and then dealer's choice, whatever you'd like, and you're tested on it. You do write a big paper, and then you have to defend it. And then we do our proposal, and proposal is pretty straightforward. You're just writing what you want to do as your project, and then you're set into the wild to write your dissertation. And in my case, do research and talk to people and conduct interviews. So, media studies, I'd say, is quite theory heavy, but it's also quite empirical. I think it's a good balance of both. Mm-hmm. And the nice thing about FIMS is you do get to interact with folks from LIS, from HIS when we see them.
3: Yes.
5: But there's a lot that can be, there's a lot of overlap, which I love about FIMS in particular.
3: Thank you. That is interesting because, people, not everyone is familiar with the PhD process. And some of that is generic to all PhD programs. It sounds unique to media studies. And Jazz, I know you're a PhD candidate. Is that correct? So you're in the latter stages, and I know you must be very busy. And you've done your share, or more than your share, of service here at Western. You've been heavily involved in the Society of Graduate Students. Is that not correct?
5: Yeah, that is very correct.
3: And as somebody who's so very busy, Jazz, and also trying to keep pace with your writing and creative juices going, what do you like to do for fun? Like, how do you de-stress?
5: So I run. I'm a runner. Not off and on, but I've been trying to get back into it. I run. I watch a lot of films and television shows. I read a lot. I try and balance it out. I'll read one romanticy book. I love romanticy. One romanticy book and then one contemporary literature to kind of, and I go on a lot of walks, I think, but that's primarily it. I hang out with my roommate. My roommate's fantastic. She's also a PhD student here. That's what I do to de-stress.
4: You don't listen to any K-pop.
5: Oh, that's part of the research. That's part of the research. But yes, obviously, every day on the bus, walking over here, I was listening to K-pop.
3: But I know sometimes you need to listen to other cultural forms. Like Ryan is doing his Doctor of Musical Arts and classical piano, but even you, I'm sure, listen to, there are times I'm sure you need to put the piano aside entirely.
4: There's times I need to listen to something that is not piano music, trust me.
3: Yeah, I know.
5: Exactly.
3: Or organ music. Either. Ryan's also a church organist.
5: Yeah. Oh, my gosh. The nice thing, though, is I'm primarily looking at girl groups, so I can listen to BTS or other boy groups, and it's like, I can just turn my brain off.
3: As a palate cleanser.
5: As a palate cleanser and as a fan.
3: Yeah, so you can still be immersing yourself in K-pop, but slightly different.
5: Exactly. Very good.
4: Thank you so much for joining us today, Jasmine.
5: Thank you for having me.
4: 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This has been GradCast, the official broadcast and podcast of the Society of Graduate Students at Western University. 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
3: Mark Ambrosio.
4: And I've been your co-host, Ryan Baxter. We've been speaking with
5: Jasmine Proctor.
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What is up, Islanders? Today is the big day. If you weren't aware, tonight at 9 p.m., the best show of all time is returning. Love Island USA Season 8 tonight at 9 p.m. Everyone scream if you're excited! Oh my god, woo! Yeah, this is the best. June is my month. This is the most exciting thing that's happened to me, maybe ever. I can't wait. We're all gonna have so much fun, and we've got a new show starting. It's gonna be Wednesdays at noon, half an hour of yours truly talking about Love Island. We're gonna be recapping every episode, and tomorrow is the premiere. We're gonna be talking about episode 1. First impressions.

and who we think is going to get voted out first. As always, in the background, we have the Love Island theme song. I can really sense the energy, how excited we all are. And if you're as excited as I am, please text into 519-661-3600 and tell me on a scale of 1 to 10 how amped, how pumped you are for the premiere tonight. And in the words of our station manager, Love Island is techno. All right, enjoy the rest of my show.

All right, Islanders, let's talk about what we've listened to so far. In order, we listened to Most Wanted by Yazida, No Control by Barry Blue, Gun Show by Lil Hero, Ayaya by Yoonha Verse, BSOD by Clark Rainbow, and as always, behind us is the Love Island theme song. 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Let me know what you think of the songs. Let me know how your day is going. Let me know what you're having for lunch. Just let me know. But up next is Can I Call You by Crew. 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

transition. Okay, what have we listened to? After Can I Call You by Crew, we listened to Attack by Chanpan, the Leegee remix, and Daylight Blush by Take Van, which I love. I love that song. It's so cute. It's like Nosferatu coded. I love it. But let's do a live reaction to the season 8 cast. I was going to do this on the phone with my friend Hannah. Shout out Hannah. But we ended up not calling just because she's been so busy and so alive. But I'm seeing a lot of, you know, it's a lot of like influencers, a lot of that vibe. I think there's a Paralympian on this cast, which is really cool. All the girlies are Gorgina. Love that Charlie from season 7's brother is on it, and his occupation is just Charlie's brother. Like, a lot of other people, it'll be like influencer or the classic medical device sales, or you know, sometimes there's nurse. This is just brother. His occupation is brother. That's cool. I wish I could say that. Well, no, I love my occupation. Love my job. Love my job. But imagine if my occupation was just, like, having a sister. That's what I think about that. Zach Giorgio, his brother, Charlie's brother, and I'm looking at them, and they look pretty similar. They're British, so, you know, what can you do? But yeah, a lot of IG baddies. I don't know. The fact that his occupation is his brother is like, that really gets me. Anyways, up next is Clover by Canelle.

All right, Islanders, we're back. And we're almost done. We've only got 5 minutes left. Aw, who's crying? Who's crying? Anyways, we have listened to Obsessed by Illy Kimchi, Forever by Shy Girl, Luxury by Alize, Delay by Aria featuring Only Woke, Bluetooth by Piri and Tommy, Code Lyoko by Lilith's Plug, and Addicted by Natalie Red. And I thought it would only be fitting to end the show with the most H&M Fitting Room song of all H&M Fitting Room songs, Came Here for Love by Sigala and Ella Iyer. It was the Love Island USA Season 6 intro music video theme song thing, if you know, you know. And yeah, the song is kind of butt, but like, who cares? We're having fun today because we're all celebrating. Woo, we're celebrating. So yeah, feel free to text in to 519-661-3600. Let me know what you thought of the show. Let me know what you are gonna do to celebrate season 8 coming out tonight. Just let me know what you're thinking about. But yeah, here it is. Here's Came Here for Love.

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0: you change. 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

0: jazz DJ, Mr. Mellow, Randy J. Fisher here, hosting Pleasure Tantrum every Wednesday morning, 9 to 11. It's cool, calm, and mellow. That's Pleasure Tantrum every Wednesday morning, 9 to 11, on Radio Western.
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94.9 Radio Western. I am back. I am your DJ, DJ Cherry, and a newly licensed registered nurse. Sorry, I just had to say it. I'm so happy to be back. This is so exciting. Also, why was I not here? Also, I'm so happy to be back. I'm like tripping up on my words. It's been so long. Okay, I took like a 3-week break because I had to study for my NCLEX, the nursing licensing exam, the one in Ontario. And I did it and I passed. And so I am a licensed nurse now. So I'm back and I'm a nurse. Ah! I'm so excited. Can I give all five of you listeners a little hot take on the NCLEX? It's not that hard. It's really not that hard. As long as you study and use a study program, any study program that just puts you through it with like a lot of practice questions and you just keep running them through and through and through, you're going to be fine, honestly. And that's what happened with me. And that's it. Here we are. So, and also I'm so happy to be back. Starting off this week, what did we hear actually? We heard IOI's, IOI, Where My Girls At? Because why? Because a few weeks ago, a very legendary K-pop group from one of the first biggest competition survival shows, IOI, they're having their 10-year anniversary. And I was going to do a show for it in the days following the album's release. However, I was on my little study show break because I wanted to focus on the NCLEX. And so here we are. 3 or so weeks later with a license and also with a brand new show. And so today is all going to be about IOI, or stands for Ideal Idols. And we're going to go through the entire album that they released with their title track, Suddenly. Going to play it next. Right now in the background is Very, Very, Very, probably one of their biggest songs from back when they debuted. And then some of their other really big songs from when they actually were active as a group about 10 years ago. I personally wasn't like, not that I wasn't a big fan of them, but I just didn't follow them until like they were maybe like a week from disbanding. And then in that week, I found What a Man, I found Very, Very, Very, and I found all their other like songs, and I listened to some B-sides, but it was just as they were disbanding. And then the next thing that they released was Downpour, which if you've listened to my show, you know that I play it a lot because I really like that song and I really like IOI. So I'm so happy that they had a comeback for their 10-year anniversary. Sadly, not every single person was able to be a part of that reunion. There's two members, Mina, I think, and Kyolkyo, I think that's her name. She's a Chinese member. And scheduling-wise or just other activities-wise, didn't line up. And so we got 9 out of the 11 girls from the original lineup from 10 years ago off Produce 101. And in this time, they're obviously promoting like crazy. They're doing every single collab. They're doing every single like Instagram dance challenge collab. And also they're back on shows, and they're also like promoting music in another sense. And it's just been so good. And I've been eating up all their content. They're on tour right now, and they performed some of their songs, like obviously What a Man, but they also did Bang Bang. Was it Bang Bang Bang or just Bang Bang? Bang Bang, like the one by Jessie J, Ariana Grande, and so on. And during the competition show, they did a cover of that, and it was really good. And so I was really happy to see them do it again. But I'm just happy to see IOI back. I really love IOI, and I hope you guys like them too. So that's my 2 cents on that. And then I don't know, should I tell you guys about the NCLEX? I don't think many of you guys listening out there are nurses, or any of you guys at the station are also nurses or looking to be nurses. But that was not... Yeah, anyways, that's really my 2 cents on it. And so we're going to start with the second song of the album, which is also their title track, Suddenly, or Kaptagi. And I personally really, really like it. It has a very nostalgic vibe to it, which I think is very fitting for when groups come back to do a like reunion, like after 10, 15, 20 years. I don't even know if there's anyone who's done a 20-year reunion at this point, because that implies that you would have had to debut back in like 2006 and still be active to some extent. I should look to see if there are any like that long-standing groups that still are active to that degree. But anyways, here is Suddenly, or Kaptagi, by IOI. Enjoy.

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4: I am in awe of these new ads. These are so good. 94.9 Radio Western. You are still tuned into K-Pop Your Cherry, and I'm still your DJ Cherry. I just want to say, Salid, that ad, I'm going to go outside in 30 minutes and tell you again just how good that ad was. To 10 minutes, so, so good. A plus. And also a thing for Andrew, who had like the ad that was played right after Celine's. There's this one time where I was downtown and we were gonna go to this new escape room, or I was gonna go to an escape room for the first time, a friend that had introduced us to it. And like I walk around the corner and who do I see just randomly, haphazardly on a random Saturday without even thinking half of it? Andrew, and he just lives there, which is crazy. Andrew's such a cool guy. I love listening to his show, Spice Rack. You should listen to it. But also, welcome back to my show. So what did we hear in the first half hour? All by IOI, and the first six songs were all from their new mini album for their 10-year anniversary. We heard IOI, Where My Girl's At, Suddenly, SPF 100, If I, Then, Now, and Forever, and Goodbye with a Smile, which is recorded back in 2016 and then I think re-released with this new album, if I'm not mistaken. And then we tacked on one more song at the end, Downpour, which was their first disbandment song from all the way back in 2017 when their contracts ended as a temporary group. We're gonna continue with some more music, and this is from now they're like, this is from their older era back in 2016 when they were still active, right after Produce 101, the competition show that they were made from. And it's a very big shift from like the ballad like soft, sad, nostalgic music and much more of this like diegetic, like really upbeat. Some people might use the word obnoxious to describe it. You could say that. You could, but you shouldn't. But you could say that. And I would say it's just very like bubblegum K-pop. It kind of really carries that essence, especially with songs like Very Very, Dream Girls feels very like second, first gen also, because it has, I don't know how to describe it exactly. Someone with a better musical ear should inform me of what they think exactly the best descriptor of it is for those later songs. But we got those bubblegum K-pop songs locked in for the next 30 minutes, so do stick around, and don't be afraid to give these songs a listen, because IOI is really that good. So we're gonna start off strong with one of my favorite of their old releases, What a Man, which was sampled from another actual real English song. Actually, I knew What a Man before I knew the actual other song that it was sampled from, which is gonna be immediately obvious the second you hear What a Man, the IOI version. And because of the order in which I heard the songs, like in my life, I thought that the original song that this was sampled from, I thought that this was the original and not the other song that had existed for many, many years before it. But anyways, here it is, What a Man by IOI, 94.9 Radio Western, K-Pop Your Cherry. What a-

94.9 Radio Western. All right, last stretch before we have one last song, and then we're calling it for the day. So what did we hear? We heard What a Man by IOI. Again, everything's by IOI. So What a Man, Very, Very, Very, More, More, Dream Girls, and then Knock, Knock, Knock. I kind of mixed up the order in the end that I intended, but here we are anyways. So that's really the end of it. And then the only last song that I have is probably what started it all for them in terms of like their competition show. We'll get there when we get there. But I'm so happy I got around to this. But like, I don't know. I see people saying that they want like a 15-year reunion, and I low-key, I want that too, because I really like IOI. But IOI is so... they have so many viral moments you can remember them by, because okay, not a day goes by without IOI showing up on my feed, especially now because of their reunion. But when you look at videos of theirs from the Produce 101 days, you still find like a lot of the stuff is really popular, because and obviously they've been like milking that to promote their new album recently. But you got moments like Chungha's audition, because when everyone auditions in front of like the whole, essentially the whole crowd of other contestants, and she was called out by the trainees or the trainers, say like, okay, we're giving you a moment to do like a solo freestyle. And she freestyled to a Beyonce song. I don't remember what it's called, but you, if you know IOI, you would have absolutely seen that video. And it has that like really, I don't know, cringy is the word, but like the over editing where it just repeats the same moment again and again and again. But it really does showcase just how insane of a dancer she is to do that well of a freestyle on the spot in front of everyone and still have such good stage presence and technique and everything else. And then there's other moments like someone in like editing, obviously, and they had this one clip of Somi, one of the girl who eventually won first place in the competition, a clip of her like looking like she was fighting someone, but we never really learned who the other person was, but it kept like the mystery alive for long enough to pull people in and to be more invested in IOI and the competition that they were a part of. Other moments like Taeyeon, one of their members, I don't know if this ending fairy happened during IOI or if not, but she really like, if she didn't pioneer it, she definitely brought it back and then made it extremely popular. But like, she was one of like the most iconic like ending fairies, which now we have all like idols at the end of like a performance, the camera zooms in on them and it's like them looking straight into the camera and like breathing slightly heavily and like really tired. Like, you know, I'm not gonna recreate it, but because you can't see me anyways. But that's Taeyeon. And the other moments like Sohae and the trainer Pae Yunjo, I think, yeah, where she calls her out like, do you actually want to be an idol? And she's like, yes. And her story arc as like an underdog to idol now being coined like a dozen, which is like there's like she's like one in a dozen, and like how there's a lot of idols just like her and that there's nothing special, but she really is a great like underdog story. And the arc was really great for her, and it kind of made what IOI is now. And they're really great together as a group. And I don't know, I'm just happy that they're back. And as much as I wish that all 11 of the members could have come back, you know, things happen, can't be possible. But 9 out of 11 is I'm taking it. So that's really all for me today. And I'm so happy to be back, although only for a few weeks. Next week, if not next week, then the week after, I want to do a whole show on this new album that was released by Anderson .Paak. Because he starred... directed, I don't know if directed, but he was in a movie called K-Pops, and it's about him. I'll get into it next week, but he released an entire album of music, kind of collecting different like a very large variety of K-pop idols from all different corners of K-pop and all different genres within K-pop, and made a little album out of it. And I'm really excited. There's a lot of different artists there that I really, really like, and I also really like Anderson .Paak. So we're gonna try to dive into that at some point in the next few weeks. I'm only here for another few weeks before I have to go again, so sad, but that still gives us a few weeks, and hopefully at some point I'll be able to play actual new music from 2026 other than the one Arirang album from BTS that came out like months ago, because I haven't played anything new because I've had ample opportunities and chances and recent events that allowed me to play old music like IOI's comeback and whatnot. So that's really all for me, and I can't wait to be back next week. So stay tuned, keep listening to Radio Western, and thank you so much for listening. Have a great week. Goodbye.

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0: 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No, don't get pregnant.
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0: Don't reproduce.
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0: 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You are tuned into Outside the Frame, London's only movie talk show. My name is Elijah.
1: I'm Maddie.
2: I'm Mike.
3: I'm Dalton.
0: And we are here to talk to you about film, film culture, everything that surrounds
2: it. I love lamp.
0: As Dalton almost knocks over ours.
4: So close to me.
0: Because we need light, even though it's actually not on. It's not on. It's not on at all.
2: No.
0: If you would like to take part in the conversation, 519-661-3600. That is 519-661-3600. That is the number two. To text. Don't call us. Just text
2: no,
0: us.
2: No, don't. We don't want to talk to you.
0: Genuinely.
3: We want to hear from you. We don't want to talk to you.
0: Yeah. That is absolutely.
2: No, it's actually, we say that, but it's actually, it's kind of insane trying to answer a phone and do a four-person talk show.
3: Yeah. Flashing in here.
0: It's crazy. Yeah. It's just a lot.
2: It's just a lot.
0: And we've tried it before.
2: Yeah.
0: You know, it's not for a lack of trying. We have tried to take calls during the show.
2: But the calls being off air and then people trying to do the show while someone's taking the call doesn't work.
0: Yeah. It really doesn't.
2: Can I say something?
0: Sure.
2: It's imminent, so that's why I wanted to bring it up. And I was gonna forget about it. Tomorrow night is Forest City Film Festival's 48-hour film challenge final night or screenings of those 48-hour films at the Highland Cinema at 7 o'clock, and it's free.
0: Wow.
2: Yeah.
0: This is where people just take whatever they can and film a film.
2: In 48
0: film
2: hours.
0: Film a movie. Yeah. In, wow.
2: So they had a line of dialogue, a shot, and a prop. And it kicked off Friday night. It ended, I guess, late Sunday, early Monday morning. And but it's going to be awesome. I think there's 18 teams, 16 teams. I don't know, something crazy. It's going to be super, super busy and fun. Lots of people are going to come out, I know, because of all the traction it's gotten on social media and how many messages I got today about it. So lots of people. 7 p.m. at the Highland. You can come see a bunch of London, emerging filmmakers from London do their 48-hour film challenge. And there's prizes, and they're going to announce the prizes that night. It's going to be a lot of fun.
0: That's amazing.
2: And there's booze.
0: And there's booze.
1: Whoa.
2: There's booze.
0: There's just booze everywhere at the Highland Cinema these days. Yeah. First the Oscars, now this.
2: Yeah. Interesting. Yeah. Same sponsors for both, though. So.
0: Oh, yeah.
2: Yeah. We're super stoked to have Forest City back this year. So this is the second year they've done it at the Highland. It's a really great time. So
0: hey, who knows? Yeah. The emerging filmmakers seem to be what's in the news these days, right? Mm-hmm. So you might find your next one here.
2: Yeah,
0: I mean,
2: put a pin in that.
0: Yeah.
2: What's happening in a couple of weeks?
0: Well, in a couple of weeks. In a few weeks, to be exact. Yeah. In 3 weeks, we have movie trivia night at the Highland Cinema.
2: No, don't
3: go to Highland.
2: There was some early confusion about that.
0: There actually was, yeah. So this is at the Holy Diver.
2: Yes.
0: At the corner of King and Talbot. That'll be Tuesday, June 23rd. Mm-hmm. So come on out, and it's going to be a lot of fun. We're going to have some great prizes, as always.
2: Oh, yeah.
0: That might be the only housekeeping I have to do today.
2: Yeah, it is.
0: Wow.
2: Yeah.
0: So much.
2: I know.
0: That's nice.
2: So here's an interesting thing.
0: Okay.
2: Here's an interesting thing that happened on the weekend, all right? Mm. We had usually, we have in the past done Outside the Frame field trips.
0: Yes.
2: Where we have a planned movie. Mm-hmm. And we all show up at the same time, and we all watch that movie, and then we come on the show and talk about it. Now, we will be doing the audience choice films that were chosen for us or that we picked out of a hat. We're going to be talking about those.
0: Of course.
2: Call Me By Your Name, Ricky O, Shutter Island, The Apartment?
1: Yeah, you got it.
2: Okay. So we're gonna be talking about those. However, we had kind of an accidental-ish...
1: Yeah, spur of the moment.
2: Spur of the moment... Outside the Frame, we were kind of all... We were in the same cinema.
1: Same cinema.
2: Yeah. Not at the same screen.
3: Same difference? Hours-ish.
0: Yeah. There was a little bit of...
1: By
2: about 40 minutes.
0: Yeah.
2: We all saw a movie called Backrooms. Now, the reason why we're going to talk about this is a couple of things. Obviously, it just made like a butt ton of money.
1: Yeah, it's in the news.
2: It's in the news. But also, my very dear friend to my right is going through it right now, and we're going to give him a little time to sort of get some stuff off his chest in a public forum.
3: It's just me.
2: It is not just you.
3: Yeah.
2: However, let me spend 30 seconds here just setting this up, and then we can throw it out to the group because we all pretty much landed in the same space.
1: Yeah, we talked about it for like an hour afterwards too.
2: Yeah. But Dalton may have just felt something a little deeper. I don't know. So here's what I'll say, okay? Big picture, okay? It's really hard to make a movie. It's one of the hardest things to do. It's one of the hardest, if not the hardest, art form to succeed in terms of just finishing something, okay? I know this firsthand. I know this. And most people that try, they fail.
1: Sure.
2: And very few people that even try succeed in just making a movie. Smaller percentage of that actually is successful. So I'm going to say that off the top. However, okay, in my opinion, I mean, there's this narrative that's going around and that and it's maybe it was true maybe 25 years ago, 30 years ago. But there's certain elements of filmmaking that have gotten a little easier. I'm not saying the whole process is. There's certain things that we have to worry about now that people didn't have to worry about 30 years ago.
1: Yeah.
2: That is extremely difficult. However, picking up a camera, which is your phone essentially, and being able to shoot 4K and going out to make a movie, something that's insane, right? Mm-hmm. So I'm just saying there's certain things that are easier. And there's this narrative, and it's happened a bunch of different times in the recent memory, where someone is young and they make a movie successfully, like finish the movie. The movie's even relatively successful. And people praise that person because they did the thing. Not necessarily being critical about the art form or about the piece itself. And I think it's really important to say that just if you finish a movie and you put it out in the universe, it is now up for critique.
1: Sure.
2: It is up for people to say they like it, they don't like it. And this idea that just because someone's young, just because they didn't have a lot of money, just because that somehow this is a reason for a movie to be saved from true criticism, right?
4: Right.
2: And that is something that really bothers me because it's when you hear people talking about, say, Backrooms, for example, the people that talk about it positively, if you notice, they bring up these type of things. And that to me, that's a red flag that if they're not talking about the movie itself or what happens in the movie, the story, the characters, there's something wrong with that movie. And from a critical standpoint, I think you're entering just as much as Citizen Kane and Casablanca and Pulp Fiction. They get all the criticisms
3: the same standards.
2: Too. It's you're entering that same arena.
3: Yeah.
2: With that all in mind, I was trying to be somewhat positive to
0: Absolutely.
2: Say it's great that someone went out and made a movie
0: for sure,
2: and that it made a ton of money.
0: It made $117.9 million Ooh. Worldwide.
2: That's
0: so
2: mental.
0: Yeah.
2: Very that happened.
0: That's great success.
1: Yeah.
2: However, the movie is dog shit. Okay,
0: the movie's bad.
2: This is where, or to use Elijah's words, dog water, which is kind of funnier.
0: Yeah,
2: and this is where maybe we can hand it off to maybe Dalton. Mm-hmm. To give some of his thoughts on Kane Parsons' film, Backrooms.
3: Yeah.
2: What did you think, Dalton?
3: Well, I was going to come in with like a full like Howard Beale, like, the YouTubers are taking over Hollywood. You need to write the studios. You need to tell them you're mad as hell. You don't want it. You know,
2: you can't take this anymore.
3: You can't take it anymore because it's getting out of hand.
2: It's getting out of hand.
3: It's getting out of hand. This movie is reprehensible. Like, this is how on everyone here. How mad were you when you left this theater?
2: I was
3: not as
2: mad
3: as me, but you're
2: no. I was mad. I was pretty mad.
0: I was probably the second maddest.
3: Yeah.
0: Out of the people here.
2: But here's the interesting question.
1: Yeah.
2: Why were you mad?
1: Yeah, because I think I went into this where my expectations were met, and I don't think you guys went into it that way.
0: My expectations going into this movie, I didn't really know anything about the Backrooms except for the eerie photos that popped up online.
1: Yeah.
0: I'd seen maybe one or two YouTube videos. And
1: yes.
0: So that's the thing. That's what I went into this thinking, okay, so they've got some interesting background visuals. Mm-hmm. So now to make a proper movie, you should probably just add a story. And an intriguing story to that as well.
3: It's a lot to ask.
0: And it's apparently that is a lot to ask because I didn't, or if you don't even have an interesting story or a good story to tell, make it entertaining.
3: Yeah.
0: Make it so that it doesn't. I'm not checking my watch 10 to 15 minutes into
3: yeah.
0: the movie.
3: Yeah. Yeah.
2: Well, this movie, I think, and maybe you could speak more on this if you want.
3: I'm trying to keep myself
2: no,
3: calm
2: no, don't
3: here.
2: Keep yourself. This is your time
1: this
2: now.
1: This is your
2: dude.
1: Platform. Yeah.
2: Here, this movie screams to me that someone didn't know how to make a movie.
3: Absolutely.
2: And there's this thing that went around. I think I pointed this out to you guys when we were talking about it, that people listed a bunch of movies that came out, Iron Lung, Undertone, this movie,
3: Obsession.
2: Backrooms, Obsession, whatever. Said, look, we don't need film schools. Look at all the YouTubers. Mm-hmm. And my response is, maybe all these people need to go to film
3: yeah,
2: school.
3: Yeah, they definitely do.
2: Right? Maybe they actually got to go to film school. Here's the thing that they do have, right? And this is I saw this happen in the music community too, in the sort of early to mid 2000s, where a band, or in this case a movie, garners an audience before
3: yes.
2: the actual thing comes out, or yeah. before an album comes out, whatever. And in those days, it was like the scene bands that were using MySpace to go. So you'd have this band. We'd open for a band that would have like 100,000 friends yeah. on MySpace. And there'd be like 400 people there. And they'd have like 4 songs. Mm-hmm. You know what I mean?
0: Mm-hmm. Absolutely.
2: And in the same way, like, you can't fault these guys for going out.
1: Yeah, get
2: it, like that's
1: thing.
2: A lot of work. And getting all the audience, getting an audience, doing all that stuff. However, the stuff is dog shit, though, yeah. and that's the thing that made me the most mad is not necessarily that I didn't have an expectation of
1: yeah.
2: what it was going to be. For me, I get mad when something's bad because I'm like that makes me angry.
3: You spent money on that.
2: It's not even that I spent money on it. It's just like I just want it to be. I just want it to be good.
3: Yeah,
2: I just want it to be good. And
0: you know
2: when
0: what?
2: When you
3: He robbed you is what happened. Mike.
0: You know what's more valuable?
3: What happened?
0: You know what's more valuable than money to me, though? Is
3: time?
0: My time.
3: Your time? Yeah.
0: Is my time. And I don't often feel like my time has been taken away from me.
2: 110 minutes?
3: 2 hours?
1: It's pretty long.
2: 110 yeah. minutes?
0: An hour.
2: Hour 50?
0: I could not.
2: Time?
0: The first half
2: Dude,
0: of this
2: what,
0: movie.
2: What did I tell you? The Evil Dead is 82 minutes long.
0: Yeah.
2: Like, what are you doing?
0: Yeah.
2: You know?
3: For you 2 hours of hallways?
1: Hallways.
3: Of hallways?
2: Of hallways.
3: You went to A24. They said, give me however many million dollars. I'm going to shoot some hallways.
2: Yeah, dude.
3: For 2 hours.
0: But the hallways are mustardy yellow.
3: Yeah, they're yellow. Yeah. So, you know, and yeah. there's like
1: That's
3: half
1: the
3: a chair.
1: That's the whole point of the back room, yeah. guys. You're
0: guys,
1: not getting
3: half
0: eerie.
3: A chair in this room. And,
2: I,
3: you know.
2: Let me say two quick things. Number one is I saw this thing, again, on social media that said it was the first movie that cost less than $1 million that made over $100 million.
3: That's not true.
2: Which is categorically
3: no, that's
2: untrue.
3: Not true at all.
2: So
0: is that about
1: was Obsession.
0: Obsession.
3: That was about
0: it?
3: Obsession.
1: Yeah. yeah.
2: It doesn't matter.
3: Yeah.
2: Wrong
3: either way.
2: Well, wasn't this under a mil, too?
3: No.
1: No, it was like 10.
0: Yeah. yeah.
2: What?
3: Yeah.
2: What did they spend that on? I thought it was like a mil.
3: That's
2: what
3: we're saying.
2: I thought it was like a mil.
3: That's what we're saying.
2: Okay. Well,
3: that's
2: thing
3: insane.
2: That thing about Obsession is not true either.
3: No.
2: But so let me point out, because you were talking about, like, give me story, give me characters. I'll point out one very obvious thing without getting super into the movie, okay? Mm. And this is going to get Dalton going here, I think. Okay? So let's just break down the four scenes that you see the back rooms, okay? The opening scene, right?
0: Yes.
2: It starts in the back rooms,
0: yep.
2: okay? And you see what the back rooms are.
0: Yeah, very found footage-esque.
2: Yeah, yeah. And it starts, okay, great. You're starting the movie there, okay? So
0: sure.
2: that means the audience has seen what the back rooms is, even if you have no idea what the back rooms are.
3: Should we give a little spoiler warning for people?
2: I mean, I'm not going to spoil anything.
0: Yeah, we won't spoil
2: I'm not
0: anything,
2: spoil,
0: yeah,
2: but
0: sure.
2: you see the back rooms. That's
3: yeah.
2: in
3: yeah.
2: the trailer.
3: Yeah, yeah.
1: It's in the beginning.
2: So you see that at the beginning. The lead character discovers the back rooms.
1: Yes. Mm-hmm.
2: Okay? So now he's taking the audience through the back rooms again. Okay, so we've seen it now twice.
1: Yes.
2: Then he gets an idea that he needs to figure out and videotape, document what the back rooms are. So he takes two people into the back rooms. Guess what happens? We go through the whole discovery of what the back rooms are a third time.
3: Mm-hmm.
2: Then he gets stuck in the back rooms or whatever he's doing back there. So his therapist discovers the back rooms. And guess what happens a fourth time? He takes the audience to the fourth time. Discovering the whole thing again.
1: Same
0: in the same room.
2: But same
0: entrance.
3: Same
0: exactly.
3: Thing every
2: what
3: time.
2: This is like is if Alice in Wonderland You just showed her going down the rabbit hole and discover the Wonderland.
1: And then her sister
2: Then her sister follows. Yeah. And you show it again. Yeah. Then the Mad Hatter goes down and you show that. Then the dad comes down and you show that. Yeah. Four different times discovering the same thing. There was really, aside from a couple of things, what I'm saying is that there was no, like, just from a story point, that is immature first year, even before first year, but graciously say that is first year filmmaking mistakes, right?
3: Yeah.
2: Like any.
3: You should not be making
2: any film. But if you brought that to any film professor worth their salt, would have been like, okay, but you've already showed this. So what are you doing to further? That would be the first thing that they said, right? And there was none of that. It was, this guy has 20 million people following him. This movie's going to make a lot of money because they're all going to see it. So what?
3: Who cares?
2: Pure
3: marketing.
2: Who cares?
0: Yeah.
2: Right?
0: Yeah.
2: And A24, I'm not harping them. They saw.
0: It's a smart business move.
2: They knew. It's a smart business move, blah, blah, blah. But here we
3: it's
2: are
3: not their fault. It's
2: getting hot to trot that this movie sucks, but.
3: Yeah.
2: And that we went and saw it. And so
3: the
2: anyway.
3: Comparisons I have heard people make.
2: Like what?
3: I'm not going to call them out because, you know, it was like. But some people were comparing a certain Caden Parsons to certain very well respected filmmakers, Are people out of their minds? Did they watch this movie?
0: The
3: reviews don't make any sense.
0: I'm struggling to understand because I read some reviews because I was like, hey, maybe I'm missing something. Maybe I'm just not understanding what people are liking about this movie. But people are, like, to Mike's point, they're more talking about, wow, how impressive is it that a 20-year-old was able to make
1: a
0: movie?
1: There's so much outside of the actual movie itself that's, like, causing all the news stories, too, right? Like, that's kind of the focus. And there is a little bit of, like, some people do want to support, like, a YouTube creator or somebody that's younger. Like, that's all part of it. Like, A24 made a smart move keeping him on that project.
0: Of course.
1: Because they could have pulled anybody to direct it, really.
3: You know what they didn't
0: and they
3: support? Should've. Iron Lung.
0: Right.
1: Well, no, he made that himself.
3: Where was the love for that, though?
1: He made that himself.
3: Yeah.
0: Like, we've had YouTube, creators to the pipeline from YouTube creation to movies, especially a lot in the past, like, what, 3 years?
3: Sure.
0: I can't remember the directors, but the Talk to Me directors.
1: Yeah, Rocco.
0: Chris Stuckman last year with Shelby Oaks.
2: Mm-hmm. But at least Talk to Me Again was like
3: it's a movie.
2: It's just a movie, though. Like, you can, again, your mileage will vary based on like your love of the genre films and what you like inside of genre films. But like, I mean, at least it was a movie.
3: I like when things happen in a movie.
1: Yeah, you can tell like they had the story language for making that movie.
3: Yeah.
0: Yeah, which, I mean, Caine Parsons had an idea and a look, and that was, I guess, about it.
3: That was about it, yeah.
0: Yeah.
1: He makes YouTube videos. The parts of this movie that are good are the YouTube video parts.
3: First 5 minutes?
1: That's what he's good at. Like, I can admit to that. Like, the backroom videos are creepy and they're weird, but they're short and they're not movies.
0: Yeah.
1: There's a difference in terms of pacing and story and how you deliver those things.
3: This movie should have been 5 minutes long.
0: Yeah.
1: And that exists.
2: And that
1: exists.
3: Also,
2: for free on YouTube.
0: It's very frustrating that this movie has two really solid actors, Chiwetel Ejiofor and Renata Rensvi.
3: Yeah.
0: And
3: two very easy names to pronounce.
0: Right.
1: Kind of on, like, that's kind of sick though.
0: Yeah. And like, great pull for the, and like, great actors, but even they cannot,
3: they're not good in this movie
0: because they're like,
3: what
0: how do you, how
3: with?
0: Can you be good when you're handed this type of dialogue, when you're handed this type of script? It
2: Dude,
0: doesn't.
2: That therapy scene at the beginning.
3: That's when you checked your watch.
1: That's
0: when I checked my watch.
1: That was like the second scene of the movie.
3: I said, oh no.
2: Yeah. Well, because aside from Elijah, the three of us have been to film school.
3: Yeah.
2: How many things have we seen like that?
3: Oh, yeah.
2: Like, the guy's an alcoholic and his wife left him. It's like, dude, like,
3: he Googled conflict and then wrote what he saw. Yeah. And then, like,
2: I'm like, dude, like, this is just, again, like,
3: I would
2: film
3: like to tell our listeners that I booed this movie.
0: You did.
2: Well, if you indulge me, I did pull up your one-star review on Letterboxd. This is Dalton speaking. This is the Zodiac. that's how Kane Parsons might
3: view
2: you.
3: Yeah, he sees me. Yeah.
2: This is easily the worst film of 2026, and I think it will be very hard to dethrone it. In parentheses, there is a new Nolan dropping this summer, though, so it's possible. Love throwing the shade at him.
1: He's such a hater.
3: Can't leave him out.
2: A film which features two incredible actors being forced to give the worst performances of their careers because of terrible writing. The cold open gives us a promising glimpse at what the YouTube series did so successfully. Unfortunately, when it had to be an actual movie, it failed miserably. The worst offense isn't even that it's not scary. It certainly doesn't help. Or that the writing sucks, or even that the story is bad. The worst offense is that it's painfully, in all caps, many different I's and R's and O's and G's, boring. This movie is abysmal, and I actually booed it when it finished.
0: On that note,
3: sucks.
1: He did.
0: On that note, I would like to read a text message that we got in from longtime listener Brian.
2: Mm-hmm. Hey, who gave it 1.5 stars?
0: 1.5.
3: I was waiting to see. Yeah.
0: Okay,
3: Brian, what's that half star for, buddy?
0: Text in if you're listening. If you're still, let us know what that
3: explain
0: half star
3: yourself.
0: Was for.
3: This is the Brian explain yourself episode.
0: This is his message to us. Hey, gang. I managed to stay awake during Backrooms today, and it was a struggle.
1: Oh, no.
0: No horror movie should peak in its first scene. Bad characters, clumsy dialogue. Worst therapist in cinematic history? A chair not being in a place it's supposed to be cannot be scary for a feature-length runtime. Boring movie. Sexist movie, too. Frustrating stuff. Brian.
3: Awesome.
2: Awesome.
0: Wow.
3: Awesome.
0: It's actually a very good point. Yeah. A chair being misplaced, two chairs being stacked on top of each other.
2: Well, again, not to point out his age, but like basically what he's done, like in the world that he's created, is actually kind of interesting, mm-hmm. right? Where like there's essentially a space that anything could happen.
0: Mm-hmm.
2: Like you could have anything that's weird and off-putting or whatever that could happen. And again, this is the limitation of imagination. That's what he chose. He could have done anything.
1: Yeah. I mean,
2: literally anything.
1: Also, just to say, there are many different versions of Backrooms.
2: Yes.
1: This is just his. Like, you could ask people that are fans of this concept, and there are so many other ways of doing it.
3: Yeah, there's the ones with Kanye West chasing you.
1: But I just mean that this is his very specific viewpoint of this as well. And now it's going to kind of be, the main one because it's the major motion picture. So, this is also, changing something that has been around and has been kind of for use. So that's also another interesting, because now it's copyrighted and stuff. There's other things going on with this
3: man
1: movie.
3: Man copyrighted a hallway.
1: Yep. Yellow hallway.
3: Yeah.
1: Chair at a place hallway.
0: I won't spoil anything, but the way that this movie eventually goes.
1: Yeah, you did not like that.
0: I was not crazy about it.
2: It doesn't go anywhere.
0: Well, that's kind of the point. And it's like they tried to do an Annihilation type spin kind of idea, and it just barely
2: 2 seconds
3: gives one of the most confusing lines I've ever heard in a movie.
1: It's one of my favorite line. I won't say it.
3: I don't want to say
1: there's
3: it,
1: something
3: but...
1: with a brochure that had us cracking up,
3: and I was like, what? We'll wrap this up and we can move.
0: Let's just
3: I do want to say if Kane Parsons hears this, check your Instagram. I've been
0: what does he owe you?
3: He owes me $13.50.
0: And
3: what is he
0: owe Brian? $5.64?
3: Yeah, something like that.
2: So what is that? That's $18.19.
1: Look, he can spare
2: 14,
1: it right now.
2: $19 and
3: you can give me that money back and we can be peaceful,
0: Or
3: check your messages.
0: Or it's on site.
3: Yeah, I have been actively threatening this man online for several days.
0: This man's 20 years old, right?
3: He's 20 years old.
0: Okay.
3: Yeah.
1: Yes.
2: That's an adult.
3: He's an adult.
0: That's true. That's true. That's fair enough.
2: Yeah.
0: We could probably talk about movies that we actually enjoy now.
3: Yeah.
0: Because we were all lucky enough, actually, to pull 4 movies from our audience recommendation pile last week. And 4 movies that we actually all enjoyed.
2: Mm-hmm.
0: Individually too, the ones that we all pulled, we have enjoyed before.
1: Yeah, it kind of matched up weirdly.
0: Because the time before this because the time before this we both got movies that were
3: wild.
0: Well, you especially.
2: Because it was rigged, but
0: right, of course. First time, hopefully not the last, but the first time that we've all gotten really solid movies.
2: There was actually some pretty interesting choices we read. If you are interested to see or to hear what the other films were that people suggested, we read them out at the end of the episode mm-hmm. from last week. Mm-hmm. So check that out on Spotify, wherever you get your podcast. But I got Shutter Island, Maddie.
1: I got The Apartment.
0: I got Call Me By Your Name.
3: I got Ricky O, The Story of Ricky.
2: Yeah. And that's like you were saying, I just think it's really cool because the suggestions were all pretty solid actually and kind of awesome.
0: It's a great mix.
2: Yeah. Yeah, it's a really good mix.
0: Yeah, which I think that, you know, shout out to that's a good indication
2: a
0: of who's
2: too,
0: listening.
2: Which is
0: yeah.
2: Awesome.
0: Of who's listening to this show. That's a great indication of the tastes.
2: There's some
0: that
2: sickos
0: have.
2: Out there.
0: There's some sickos out there for sure, but there's some
2: I'm flying the flag, man. They're gonna come.
0: But there's some lovers out there, there's some blockbuster fiends. There are some it kind of scatters and it covers a lot of ground. Mm-hmm. So I really do appreciate that. You know what? Before we jump into this, though, I think we should cut to commercial break really quickly.
2: A little early?
0: A little early, sure. But that way we can just hit the ground running. Yeah, we're only a couple minutes early, but so we'll cut
2: to
0: commercial break.
2: Are we allowed to do that? Is Tim going to be mad?
0: Hey, as long as we end before the next show starts, we are good to go.
2: We don't want
0: to
2: make Tim angry.
0: Within this hour, we can do whatever we want, except for certain words on air.
3: Multiple ad breaks? Come on.
0: Yeah, maybe. Okay.
2: Yeah.
0: That'll throw some stuff off. So don't go anywhere. We're going to get back into our four audience recommendation picks right after the break. Don't go anywhere. You're still listening to Outside the Frame, London's only movie talk show.
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2: Old school Sting, eh?
0: Yeah.
2: I love that.
0: Yeah, that's a good one. 94.9 Radio Western, you're still tuned in to Outside the Frame, London's only movie talk show. We are starting right now with our audience recommendation picks. I'll go first.
2: Go for it.
0: My pick for me was Call Me By Your Name, mm-hmm. The 2017 mm-hmm. film by Luca Guadagnino. I have not seen this movie actually since 2017.
1: Oh,
0: so
1: wow.
0: Since it came out, it's been a while because I remember enjoying it, but I didn't remember loving it back then. I remember you even told me, I think it was just after our Explain Yourself episode, Dalton, where you said, you're going to need to bump that
1: Elijah,
0: up.
1: Elijah, was it 3.5?
0: It was 3.5.
3: Yeah, it sure was.
0: I liked it. I enjoyed it, but it was a solid movie, but I remember not thinking it was great. Mm-hmm. So I revisited this one as per the rules of this that we've all set upon ourselves in this episode. And
2: did you bump it up?
0: I did.
2: Yeah.
0: I bumped it up to a 4.5.
1: Whoa!
2: Full star.
3: Full star.
2: Was it because of Armie Hammer?
0: Oh yeah. And we'll get into him in a second.
3: Just got you in the feels, right?
0: It actually did, yeah.
3: It's a pretty emotional movie. Yeah.
0: Well, not only that, I also vastly underappreciated
2: Oranges?
3: Chalamet.
0: Peaches.
3: Peaches. Oh, peaches.
0: Peaches, yes. Whoa. The setting of this movie.
3: Yeah.
0: I remember watching it back in 2017 thinking
10: it's European, it's Italy, whatever.
0: But actually,
2: that's kind of like me this year. Everything coming out of Cannes. That's literally
0: right.
2: You're black and white, and coming out of Europe.
0: Crazy.
2: Oh.
0: Yeah, but
2: Palme d'Or for you.
0: But actually seeing it and really trying to appreciate how beautiful that place is. It really does take you to that time and place, which is really nice. The music. as well. Yes. Sufjan Stevens, great. Absolutely perfect. Cooking in that movie.
3: Chalamet's really
2: Timotei?
3: Good.
2: Yeah.
0: Timotei.
3: Really good.
1: Chalamet.
3: Chalamet.
2: Chalamet.
0: Yeah. He's I don't want to say that Armie Hammer is bad in this movie, because he's certainly not bad.
3: He's bad in real life.
0: Yes. Yeah. They have great chemistry in this movie.
3: Yeah, they're great.
0: Like, you really do buy how gradual their relationship is, how they start off not really being sure of each other, or at least Timothy, because we're kind of seeing this from Timothy Chalamet's point of view.
3: They're good at playing the game.
0: Yeah, exactly. The quote unquote enemies to lovers type thing. They're not really. He's not really fond of Armie Hammer at first, but it's believable through
3: their
0: interactions.
3: It's like a schoolyard thing, you know.
0: Yeah,
3: it's like, oh, I hate you if you have a crush on them, you know.
0: Yeah, exactly. But it works really well, especially because he's supposed to be, I believe, 17 in this movie.
3: Yeah. Mm-hmm.
0: So his immaturity, like his youth, really does show out through this.
2: But their love for French and I don't know, fruits.
0: Yeah.
2: Fruits,
0: yeah.
1: Music,
0: philosophy.
1: Books.
3: Yeah. Yeah. Classical literature and music. She's,
0: yeah. Archaeology.
3: She's reading him stories in German, you know. And
0: That's right. Yeah, yeah. And they're going on archaeology adventures, going to like sites and seeing, like, digging it up from the ocean.
3: Yeah.
0: And like, you get to see it kind of unfold over time into this really beautiful, but then eventually, obviously, heartbreaking ending that really actually does a very good job at tapping into something to anybody who, and probably almost everybody who's ever felt that feeling of having love at such a young age and then losing it.
3: Yeah.
0: I mean, obviously, it's been spoken about to.
1: Mike's
0: how are we doing over there?
3: Yeah, right.
0: Just drop. Yeah. You got a wartime flashback. Yeah.
3: Hit a little close to home.
0: Yeah. No. And obviously, it's been talked about at length, the final shot of him just crying over the credits. Yeah. Just this really was the breakthrough for Timothy Chalamet.
2: 100%.
0: Like, this really showed. And that scene alone could have been like his Oscar, because he was nominated for an Oscar, but they could have just played that clip at the Oscars. They might actually, not one of the first times they would show a clip of him not saying anything.
3: Yeah.
0: But you don't really need to, because you know everything he's feeling just from that scene. Really, really great stuff.
3: Also, Stuhlbarg.
1: I was going to say, great dad speech.
3: Yeah. That monologue is like unbelievable.
0: Yeah, very glad you brought that up. That one actually, on the first time I watched it, I really enjoyed that scene and appreciated it even more on a rewatch. I think because I was just overall feeling more positive about the movie on the second viewing. Leading into that, I was like, oh my god, I forgot about this part. Like, one of the best movie dads around. Hands down. That was my experience watching this for a second time. Mm-hmm. Really, really enjoyed it. A lot more so than the first time.
1: Yeah, that's 10 years in between, too. Like,
0: That's
1: a big difference in how you watch movies.
3: Perfect, time to revisit, I think.
0: Yeah. It's been long enough. Mm-hmm. Enough has happened to both of those actors. so revisiting it is like, it's interesting to see, like, oh, wow, Timothy Chalamet, he looks so young. He's not the movie star, the A-list movie star that he is now. Armie Hammer back then. Wow. At least I don't know if he was eating people. At the time, like, I didn't know that he was.
2: But that's also like 6-7 years post Social Network, which
0: that's
2: is
0: right.
2: really like
3: there were
2: his...
3: two of them in that one.
0: Yeah.
2: And
3: real
2: he's really great in that movie. He's awesome.
3: He's great in most things he's in.
2: I know.
3: I'm being honest.
0: Yeah. The Lone Ranger.
3: Oh yeah. Oh yeah.
0: Peak of his of his talent.
3: No, Tim and Depp.
2: I mean, he's got some good performances.
0: Absolutely.
2: So and
1: sorry to bother you.
3: Yeah. Sorry to bother you.
0: He's great in that movie.
2: Unbelievable.
0: Yeah.
2: Unbelievable movie too. And he was really, he would choose projects really well. You know?
0: Yeah.
2: But
0: yeah, he was trying to do that thing at one point of like choosing a
2: big title and then an indie, and kind of what Chalamet ended up doing.
3: Yeah.
2: But yeah, no, this is a little Luca kickoff Pride Month. Like, good for you.
0: Yeah. Luca's best?
3: There's an argument.
1: Well, yeah.
2: There's an argument.
0: I could hear it.
1: I think it just depends on taste too, for like personal wise.
0: That is a that's a good point, actually, which is also a good director to me is like when multiple people can have different favorites because of the the styles that they
2: kind of
0: go in.
2: He's always swinging, though.
1: Yeah, he does.
0: I appreciate the hell out of that.
1: Chances.
0: Yeah.
3: If he's got a movie, I'll be there.
1: Well, he's got one coming out this year.
0: He does.
3: Mm-hmm. Well, we'll see.
1: Well, okay.
3: Yeah.
1: Hopefully.
11: Hopefully. Yeah.
3: But, like...
2: Did you see Bones and all? I didn't see that.
0: I did see that.
2: Yeah?
0: See
2: yeah. How was it?
3: I don't like it.
1: I don't think you'll like it.
0: Yeah.
3: I don't like it.
0: For what?
2: No, what did you think?
1: I don't mind it.
2: You don't mind it?
0: It was fine.
1: Not Top Luca.
0: It was fine. It was serviceable.
3: You know what you might like? After the Hunt.
1: I would be curious to hear your thoughts.
0: Still haven't seen that one.
2: No, yeah. I haven't seen that.
1: Yeah. Be very curious.
3: You might
2: know,
3: like it.
2: I know we looked
3: at it. It upset a lot of people.
1: Yeah.
3: So.
1: Yeah. Me and you had a good talk about it after we saw it, though.
3: Yeah. Yeah.
2: I was close to seeing it because, like, there was a chance that maybe we would bring it over or something. But I don't know. It seemed like I remember the Big Picture did an episode on it, and it was, like, kind of odd. Like, they were like, it's not very good, but there's, like, a bunch of stuff that's interesting in it.
1: Mm-hmm. Yep.
2: And... Yeah. You know, but that's kind of like his MO. Like,
3: Suspiria,
2: even if you don't, like,
3: I
2: can't stand that movie. I don't think that's a good movie at all.
1: But that's the thing.
3: That's what we're saying. Yeah. It's not a good movie. But he's got some things in there where you're just like, bro, you are swinging.
1: There's always something.
2: Yeah. I mean, I like both of us really enjoyed Queer. I don't know what your mileage was on that, but Queer is pretty sweet.
0: Yeah.
2: But that movie is definitely not for everybody.
1: No. Like, Call Me By Your Name is probably his most... like easily accessible.
3: Yeah. I think Challengers is.
1: I know a lot of people that didn't like Challengers.
2: Yeah. Me.
1: What?
0: There you go. Yeah, there's. I know quite a few people.
1: There's someone
0: like
1: who's
0: that.
1: Wrong in this room.
2: Not.
0: Yeah. Like not. There is just like it's very. I find that Call Me By Your Name. I haven't met a single person who didn't like it. They might think it's fine or something like that.
2: 3.5
0: 3.5 is a good rating.
2: Yeah, 7 out of 10,
0: 70%.
2: That's pretty solid.
3: Let's not get back into this.
0: Yeah,
3: could get hot.
0: Okay,
2: could get hot.
3: Yeah, we've been hot once. We might get hot again.
0: I defended myself last week. I don't need to do this two weeks in a row.
2: Or did you just lay down? I don't know if you defended anything, but
0: I stood up for myself when it mattered. There were certain movies
2: certain
0: I
2: movies,
0: knew. Yeah,
1: you got a 4.5 now, so
0: we're back.
2: Exactly. I think he also like Luca always has really like I mean Challengers is a great example. Like the soundtrack is unreal.
0: Yeah,
2: yeah. Like do you know what I mean?
3: Reznor,
2: like,
3: Trent Reznor.
2: But I just mean like with anything. Like I really like the Queer soundtrack too. Like what he did with I know that a lot of people didn't like what he did with the Nirvana stuff, but give me an acoustic female vocalist singing and it not being Nirvana singing. I'm like, dude, I'm all over that.
1: He always has his vision. Like I always see it. I'm like, that's his movie. Like it doesn't always work.
3: No one else could make that. Sure.
2: Yeah. Well, no one else could make it like that.
3: That's what I mean.
0: Call Me By Your Name. Good one.
2: Good.
0: Should we move on to Dalton?
2: Riccio!
0: Riccio.
1: Let's go.
3: So
0: would you like to describe what this movie is? Because it's not as well seen
1: it's
0: as
1: one
0: the
1: Punch Man.
3: Yeah, that's what I'm trying. The best way to describe this movie is it's a very simple movie. It's a man goes to prison.
0: Okay.
3: And instantly, you know, it's a kind of futuristic, like,

0: leaders, and then all of a sudden, you know, every gang leader's after him. He finds out, you know, there's they're growing opium and poisoning, you know, the people in the streets.
1: They're
0: and
1: bad people.
0: His girlfriend was okay. He blames his girlfriend's death on heroin dealers. I don't know if they're. She fell off a roof.
1: Look, a dummy fell off.
0: A dummy fell off a roof. I don't know if they're directly responsible. He has the ability to hurt people without punching them.
2: What?
0: Like
2: how?
0: He like stops his punch and their nose bleeds, you know? Like he's
1: well, if he just, punches them, he's going
0: yeah.
1: through them.
0: Yeah, he's right. going there's several points where he punches, so,
3: where he
0: clean
3: punches through,
0: through
3: people. Yeah.
4: So it's the force that is like really because yeah. the force is long is hard enough or harsh enough to make your nose bleed.
0: Yeah. But they don't like react. Their nose just like starts bleeding. Yeah. They're like, oh my god, he could do that without even
1: in his
0: hitting
1: majesty.
0: Me.
1: Like,
3: so, wow. So Dolly, give like just with some context here.
0: Yeah.
3: Did this movie come out like a year ago? Did it come out 5 years ago? Like
0: 80s,
3: when did it?
0: I think it was 89,
1: 90, but yeah, around 80, that.
0: 90,
1: around that.
0: Yeah. So it's from Hong Kong.
3: So it's not like it just
4: 91.
3: Came out.
0: No,
3: you know,
0: yeah. no.
3: 91.
0: 91. Yeah. yeah. It's
3: so that's pretty, you know, that's 36 yeah.
0: I will
3: 35
0: say,
3: years.
0: Yeah. This movie has I don't know what the budget is. I guarantee it wasn't a lot of money.
1: No.
0: there's
3: the scenes I've seen definitely not
1: they
3: a
1: spent
3: lot of
1: it
3: money.
1: On all the blood.
0: yeah, yeah, it's the best way to describe it is like it's a martial arts like gore fest, but it's also funny,
1: mm-hmm.
0: and it's this weird sort of there's very few, if not any, movies like this. Mm-hmm. Like it's so bizarre. There's not much of a story, but you get to see some of the cool. Yeah, let's not.
3: Yeah.
0: let's not.
3: I did.
0: Yeah,
3: yeah, yeah.
0: But
3: that what you explained,
0: but
3: is
0: it's
3: a story.
0: Interesting.
3: Yeah, yeah, yeah.
0: You know,
1: it's all you need.
0: I said not much of a story. It has a simple story.
3: Right. Yes.
0: And
3: that's a better way to.
0: Yeah.
3: Because a lot of those movies, like the Jackie Chan movies and some of the Chow Yun Fat movies and stuff,
0: it's just a driving force.
3: They're usually like a relatively simple. Like, you know, there's a killer. He falls in love. And but then he gets like tasked to kill the girl that he loves, like or something. You know what I mean?
1: Like, that, yeah.
3: like
1: yeah.
3: it's something very A to B to C,
1: yeah.
3: right? You're not going to get lost. You
0: I
3: know?
0: Will say, like for, I feel like it's fun, and it's you know, like it's a movie you'd want to be like, hey, like I want to show my friends this movie. However, I think a lot of people might have a hard time with this movie because it's yes, it's funny. Gore and everything, I said, but it is extreme. Like there is,
5: there's a lot of gore. Like
0: yeah, well, the gore is severe. You know?
5: Right.
0: Like it's there's people being put into like meat slicers, you know, and there's people getting, you know, like at one point they. I mean, I'm the movie's, you know, 30 years old, so
3: 35
0: years old. So sorry about spoilers here, but like there's a fight where a guy is like he feels like he's losing. So he like cuts his abdomen open, right? You think he's killing himself, but what he's actually doing is pulling out his intestines to strangle Ricky with, because that's his next move. And they're all so strong that it like doesn't bother them.
3: Wow!
0: Where like Ricky gets his arm sliced, so what he does is he just like ties the tendon back together.
1: His arm is better.
0: Yeah, and they go, "Oh my god, his arm is better." He can just fight. No problem, you know.
4: This is insane.
0: It's insane, this movie.
1: He looks like an action figure, and it's based off a manga. And if you pull up a panel from the manga, that's what the actor looks like in real
0: life. Always he's just wide stance.
1: He's huge.
0: And
1: that's him. Elijah has it pulled up.
5: I
1: that's
5: do have
1: what
5: a
1: the
5: picture.
1: Actor
5: I will
1: looks like.
5: I'll show you Ricky
0: that's
5: O.
0: Exactly how he stands, yeah. And
5: I'm not going to hit
0: There was a book, because Maddie watched it for the first time before this. This was my second time seeing it. And there's a bit that cracked her up that I want to mention, which is when he first gets to the prison, he sets off the metal detector, right? And they go, "He has a weapon! Show us your weapon!" And what he does, he just undoes his robe, and it's just his abs. Now, the reason the metal detector is going off because he's full of bullets, you know? He's like,
5: right.
0: And he demanded they didn't take them out because they're like souvenirs or something, you know? And yeah, so... It's badass, it's bloody, it's fun, it's outrageous, and...
3: How glad are you that you pulled this?
0: I was so excited, because it's funny, I've been talking, for like the past 2 years, I've kept joking, like every once in a while I just go, oh, I should rewatch Ricky O, like that'd be so fun, but it's like, you kind of got to be in the mood for it.
5: Right.
0: And...

0: this was just like, as soon as I got it, I was like, yes, I'm absolutely, now I'm like, I have to do it. Mm-hmm. And it was, yeah, I was so glad I got to rewatch this movie.
1: 90 minutes on Criterion.
0: Yeah. Oh, 90 minutes. Yeah. There's, yeah, beautiful. There is a sub and a dub version. I watched the sub version. I just felt like it was like the more like true version. I've not seen the dub. I imagine, based on what the movie is, it's just insane. So I do kind of want to check it out. So,
2: are you more of a sub over dub guy generally?
0: Depends on the movie. Like the Bruce Lee stuff, I want it dubbed. Mm-hmm. You know, Godzilla movies, I want dubbed. But if it's like
2: Studio Ghibli,
0: I don't really watch Studio Ghibli movies. If I'm being honest, I don't. Like, I just, that's not like a diss to it. I just don't watch them. You know, it's not like
3: I don't
2: gotten around to it, or they just don't interest you.
0: Both.
3: Well, I saw what was it? It was Castle in the Sky. Is that what I got? The one?
2: Yes,
3: I saw that for the
1: That's
3: first
1: a random
3: time.
1: Pull.
3: Yeah,
0: mm-hmm. I've seen a couple. I like Mononoke a lot.
2: Mm-hmm.
3: Yeah,
1: if they take care with doing the dubs, I don't mind it. But for like Netflix is egregious. They're so bad at their dub. Like I will not watch them. So it's really like if you actually attempt to do a good job or not.
0: Yeah,
1: but for most, I would prefer subs.
0: I like the like. If they were dubbing them like in the 70s, then they're really fun.
2: Hell yeah.
0: Right? They're they're not trying to get the accuracy. They're trying to line up the mouths.
2: Yeah.
0: And they'll say anything. Mm-hmm. And it's like, that's why those Godzilla movies from the 70s and they're unbelievable.
3: Well, there's a whole, like, I guess, subgenre of horror, Italian horror.
1: Yeah.
3: Then there's subgenres of that. But a lot of that stuff from the 70s and 80s had to be dubbed.
0: Well, that's all they did.
1: Yeah,
0: that's
1: Fellini would do ADR over his own movies.
0: In Italy, they would just record everyone in their own language, and then you just afterwards.
3: Well, they had to. It was by law that they had to do that.
0: Yeah,
3: they couldn't take any sound directly from the set. They had to have, and I don't remember when this stopped. Maybe you can look it up or whatever. But I believe they had to have a government representative in the studio. So this was to have people that weren't against the government, or they weren't putting in stuff or whatever. So it was like everything had to be sanctioned and like blah blah blah. I can't remember when that stopped, but. It was just then because
0: of that.
3: I feel
0: like it was the 80s or
3: something. Yeah, but because of that, that's just then the runoff was that that's just the way they did it.
0: Yeah.
3: So a lot of the films, like, and which is why re-releases physical media is kind of interesting, because you'll get Argento movies or Fulci movies that will come out with like the original, like they'll have put in, like you'll get the original audio back, and then you get the subs, and that's kind of like almost a different experience, because you'd only ever seen these other movies a certain way. So it's kind of interesting, especially in these like subgenres, whether it's, you know, action or whatever, where dialogue will say maybe doesn't play like a real important part to what's going on or why you're there. But it can kind of give you a different experience watching the movies. So, but yeah, dubs.
2: What was your rating?
3: Subs. Yeah. What was your rating?
0: Four stars.
2: Yeah. Beautiful. Speaking of four stars.
3: Yeah. I gave Shutter Island 4 stars.
2: And a heart.
3: Well, yeah.
1: Well,
3: yeah, of course.
2: I mean, you got a Scorsese film. Like, Shutter Island. Wow.
3: I had only seen it one other time after it was in theaters. So it was in theaters 2009, 2010, somewhere in there.
2: Mm-hmm.
3: And I did see it when it came out. And I really liked it. The people around me, I was just at the tail end of film school. Maybe had just graduated. So I'd seen it with other film kids. A lot of them hated it. but I liked it. I wouldn't say I loved it, but I liked it. I'm not a huge, like, again, spoilers, the movie. I won't give it away, but like when a story is like, and it's really just the guy, that really annoys me for the most part.
1: Mm-hmm.
3: There's a couple of films that I will, like, for example, like Fight Club, where I think it's done in such a way that that's not.
0: It's not hokey.
3: It's not hokey. It's also like, it is a twist in that movie. However, when you watch Fight Club, that's not necessarily what the movie's about. That's just a part of the story.
0: Yeah.
2: Right.
3: And I think that's interesting. In the same way, that's what Shutter Island is.
0: Yeah,
3: like,
0: I agree.
3: If you like focus on like there's a big twist, you're probably going to be disappointed.
0: You're not getting the full experience.
3: I think it's a really interesting, like, what hit me more so was like Leo's performance and how like it's his performance and how the actors around him are playing him, I think, is so interesting.
0: It is.
3: And I think he's really good in this. Like, he has this weird sort of like earnest, like sort of like he's doing it and like he's there.
0: He really wants to like solve
3: figure
0: the
3: it
0: case.
3: Out.
2: Yeah.
3: And figure out what the case is and figure out. And then he's so gutted that like when he figures out what it is. And I just think it's also a really devastating ending. Like, it's a pretty sad movie, depressing movie, which is why I think a lot of people didn't like it. I love a good sad ending. And I like it when it's depressed, it's depressing.
0: Got a couple here, you know?
3: I love a good depressing movie.
0: Yeah.
3: And this is, it doesn't end happy. Nothing about it is happy.
2: No.
0: No, it's kind of horrific.
3: Yeah, it's kind of horrific.
0: Most of the time.
3: And I really enjoyed it. I gave it 4 stars. Like I said, I saw it when it came out. I've only seen it one other time. Loaded up the Blu-ray. Because I'm working on, you know, there's certain directors that if
0: you gotta have them,
3: I gotta have as many of their films as I can on physical media. So, loaded up the Blu-ray, watch it on a Sunday afternoon. It was awesome.
0: Nice. It's a great rainy day movie.
3: Yeah, it is.
2: Yeah, opens on a rainy day, if I'm not mistaken.
0: Yeah, I think it's raining.
1: The whole thing is rainy.
3: Yeah. It's interesting because it is rain. But then when things kind of figure out, everything is perfect.
1: And flashbacks, like the color grading and stuff is different.
0: Yeah.
2: Mm-hmm. This movie, I just want to bring this up really, like as a quick anecdote. This movie has one of the loudest gunshots in movie history. I jumped out of my skin when I first heard it. The first time I was in the theaters.
3: I know exactly what you're talking about.
2: Yeah, yeah.
3: So. Where he's in the lighthouse near the end of the movie.
2: Yes. Yeah. There's like a little. You're kind of figuring out what's happening.
3: Some people, especially the people I was with, we were talking about it. Dalton and I were started calling out the movie for like it being like cut badly, like edited badly, and like the. And I'm like,
0: Thelma Schumann.
3: She's one of the greatest editors. Like
0: probably
3: in
0: the
3: all
0: greatest
3: of,
0: editor yeah,
3: in like all of cinema. I'm pretty sure she knows there's not a glass there, and then there's a glass there, right?
0: Mm-hmm.
3: And
0: it's one of the best moments in the whole movie.
3: And same with Scorsese. You don't think like he had this whole thing figured out?
0: It just got through.
3: Got through. But then when you watch that movie. If you don't watch Leo and you watch other people like play, it's really
2: it's really
3: you can see like at first when I first saw the movie and even the second time I saw it, I was like, why would Scorsese do this? Like, it's kind of like an odd. But then I think especially at that time in his career, he probably thought that was an interesting like, okay, well, what if like. One guy's in this movie and everyone else is in a different movie.
2: Yeah.
3: Right? And they're all looking at him weird.
0: It gives you the sense that something is wrong.
3: Something's always wrong, right?
1: Off kilter.
0: Yeah.
3: And is it Scorsese's top 10 movie? Like in his top 10 movies? I don't know.
1: He's made a lot of movies.
3: That's what I'm saying. But is it Raging Bull? Is it Taxi Driver? Is it Goodfellas? Is it Casino? Is it, you know, The Departed? Is it Wolf of Wall Street? You know? No, I'm not going to say Silence because that movie's boring. But
0: it's fine. Didn't make these movies.
3: No, you didn't make Backrooms either. Seem pretty hot about it.
0: Three,
3: No, I'm just saying that like you could name. At least 10 movies that are ahead of this, probably, if you're going all time. But that's the great thing about Scorsese is like, even the you're like, you could throw on like an After Hours or throw on a Shutter Island or something like that and have a really great time with it because you're in good hands. Bringing Out the Dead is another movie I watched recently for like this only the second time. I was like, I know this movie got a lot of hate, and like I know it's not perfect, but it is really interesting.
0: Mm-hmm.
3: It's a really interesting movie.
2: Yeah,
3: and it doesn't hit the same way that, you know, Goodfellas hit.
0: You know, Scorsese hates Shutter Island.
3: Really?
0: It's the only movie of his he doesn't like, and he doesn't even like talking about it.
3: Yeah. That's funny. Well, I mean, it's the really the only film aside from Cape Fear, but Cape Fear is more of a thriller, like that he kind of delves into a little bit of horror in there. I wouldn't call it a
0: new
3: horror
0: one's
3: film,
0: supposed
3: but
0: to be.
3: Yeah, I still think it's more like this one again is so so noir.
0: Yeah,
3: that, like,
0: absolutely.
3: But I mean, there is horror elements in this movie more so than any of the other any of its other movies.
1: We did this for school for a noir class.
0: It's the first time I saw
3: it.
0: Yeah,
3: that
1: feels late in the game for you. Yeah, for a Scorsese movie, but
0: because I was of the mind of like I saw the trailer and I was like, I know the twist from watching the first trailer, you know, and it was because it was on every movie when you went to the theaters, like they were pushing it big time, Leo, you know, all this stuff, and I was like, yeah, I'm not gonna watch that, like I know the whole thing already, and then so I just kind of like wrote it off, and then when it was assigned to us, I went, okay, sure, I've never seen it, and then I loved it, I thought it was great,
3: There was like a, I can't name them all, but a couple that come to mind, Secret Window with Johnny Depp, Hide and Seek with Robert De Niro, similar, I think Hide and Seek is one of them.
2: Yeah, with him and Dakota Fanning.
3: Yeah, but where it's like, and it's the guy!
1: Yeah.
3: It's all in his mind, whatever. So there was a bunch of like lower tiered films that were,
2: of course, yeah,
3: you know,
2: but when you have someone like Scorsese doing it,
1: and
2: it
1: Leo. Right.
2: Like
3: and Leo,
1: and
2: like
1: Mark Ruffalo,
3: Ruffalo's so great. Ruffalo's amazing,
1: he's
3: man. I love
1: he's
3: that
1: solid.
3: Guy.
1: Yeah.
3: I always liked that guy.
1: You want to talk about someone else that's good?
3: Yeah, what else?
1: Something
3: good.
1: That's great.
2: Yeah,
1: talking about The Apartment.
3: Yeah,
2: so good.
0: Billy Wilder.
1: I feel like this is a Hall of Famer outside the frame movie because we talk about it a lot.
3: Yeah.
1: So I am a little like, if you haven't seen it at this point, like, what else is there to say? Like, just go see The Apartment.
2: Yes.
1: It's got an insane script. It's so good.
0: Yes.
1: Right out the gate. It's so snappy and it pulls you right in. It's got great visual design with especially the office spaces.
0: Yeah.
1: And how they create the depth and that feeling of you're just like one person in this like beehive colony and you are the worker drone.
0: Yeah.
1: What I pulled away from my viewing this time though was like, it feels like our two leads are in two different movies.
0: Yeah.
1: Mm-hmm. Whoever we're cutting to. It feels a little bit more like
0: one's a little
1: more
0: fun,
1: of a goofy drama, like
0: and the other
1: comedy,
0: one's really
1: and
0: sad.
1: Then it's really sad for Shirley MacLaine. Like, that kind of dichotomy of that and how they meet in the middle and how they interact with each other and kind of pull each other into like an equilibrium by the end of it. But you start off more like fun, happy, this is a romp, and then we kind of like go deeper down.
0: Oh my god, how is he gonna get the people out before the next people are in? You know, he's getting a cold because he's outside, and then Shirley MacLaine's just going through like the toughest,
2: so down bad.
1: For anyone that hasn't seen The Apartment, essentially it's an office worker who is renting out his apartment to his fellow coworkers so they can have affairs.
2: My guy,
1: it is if you want to claim that, it came out in 1960 and it's directed by Billy Wilder.
3: He made a couple of movies, didn't he?
1: He's pretty good. He's pretty good.
3: Yeah, made one or two.
1: And just like for the time of it coming out too, like it's pretty risque.
3: It was
1: Best Picture winner. Like it has a lot of accolades already behind it. Mm-hmm. That's why I'm kind of like, if you haven't seen it already, you should get to it.
3: Well, when you were saying that, there's a movie called Melinda and Melinda by Woody Allen that kind of takes that, like what you're saying, to like more extremes where it literally is like the same story, but one's like a comedy and one's like a tragedy.
1: Yeah.
3: And I wonder if like Woody just
1: a
3: had that
1: inspiration.
3: Sitting in his list of like, I'm going to do something with this at some point. Yeah.
1: I think it's also like the moments in the film where it stops and like when we learn about the mirror, for example, and he realizes that it's hers and like she doesn't really realize, but he stops in that moment.
0: It's brilliant.
1: And then later on, like before, when she learns about the guy having cheating on her, and then she stops. Like it's realization on character faces that really you as the audience go, oh, like we know this thing now, and they know this thing now, but they aren't connecting the dots yet. Like you're still waiting for that to happen, the anticipation of it too.
3: Here's a question for you, because you've watched this movie a couple times.
1: Yeah.
3: You mentioned that this movie came out in 1960. Mm-hmm. How ahead of its time do you think it was? Like, do you think it's like more of a new Hollywood movie before new Hollywood? Do you think it's dated? Like it's like
0: that's a,
3: of
0: that's
3: the
0: an
3: time
0: point. Yeah.
1: It comes, I think, maybe right around the turn of things, because like a lot of times you think 50s, it does still have like darker movies in there, mm-hmm. and like this one,
3: but
1: I
3: there's
1: think,
3: like a gloss to it. Yeah. Right? Whereas like this feels like it's
1: this
3: starting
1: feels
3: in
1: more risque in a way that they weren't doing at the time.
0: There's also a certain level of like realism that America hadn't really. So that's the new Hollywood argument is like a good comparison. But also, Billy Wilder is always pushing.
1: Yeah, he
0: right?
1: yes,
0: like, mm-hmm. he's always ahead of his time.
3: But that's like, yeah, it just...
1: Yeah, it's interesting. Like, right when it came out, you know? It's kind of right on that cusp.
0: I've never
1: like,
0: made that comparison. That's interesting.
1: Yeah. Yeah.
3: Well, it's one of those, like... I was thinking, even before you pulled it, I was thinking about this movie because I really wanted to get it into the Highland schedule mm-hmm. in, like, a late November, early December type situation. Yeah. And we've just never found, like...
0: We talked about it last year.
3: So I was like, going through it, and I was like... So I pulled up a trailer just to see what, like, the old school trailer was.
1: Yeah.
3: Like, and so I'm just like... I'm like, the way that they, like, set up the whole thing, mm-hmm. like, in the trailer is just, like, so funny. And I was like... Man, we got to do this movie.
1: It's a Christmas movie. It's a New Year's movie.
3: Yeah, that's what I'm saying. Like, I was saying that to one of our coworkers. I was like, you know, I put it in, and they're like, oh, why is it in December? I was like, well, it's kind of like a kind of happens over Christmas. Kind
1: it's
3: of
1: a big Christmas,
2: it's a Christmas party.
1: Party.
2: Yeah, exactly.
1: It's a wild Christmas party.
0: And she misses Christmas.
3: And then there's the New Year's, right? Yeah. So I'm like, I think we can get, and plus I just think, like, again, just to find an excuse to play something that, like, maybe people either haven't seen or haven't seen on the big screen or want to see again. Like, to me, that just screams, like, my age group to, like, like,
0: it's
3: our
0: like
3: cohort,
0: all,
3: like 20
1: it's
3: year
1: for
3: old.
1: Anyone,
3: yeah,
1: it's
3: no,
1: for
3: I know,
1: anyone.
3: But I just mean like that 25. They're gonna come out for it because it's like, oh, I haven't seen that.
1: Yeah,
3: I
1: gotta check
3: classic.
1: That one out.
3: Or I saw it, but I haven't seen it on the big screen, right? Yeah. And I really hope. I mean, this is we're a little far ahead. That's how insane we are.
0: Yeah, I mean,
1: yeah. Planning for Christmas. Year.
3: However, I really hope it gets on the big
1: one
3: screen.
1: Day.
3: Yeah, yeah, like this year.
1: Yeah.
2: I hope so. Yeah. I hope so, especially in that time frame, because this movie, like, to me anyways, it feels like I'm like by a fireplace when I watch this movie.
3: Yeah.
2: Like it's
0: so romantic.
2: Yes,
0: like, not only like in terms of like the
3: all
0: story,
3: the people
0: like,
3: cheating on each
0: like,
3: other.
0: No, like not in terms of like the actual like love story, but like it's romantic about a time, about an idea, about it's very sweet,
1: vintage
0: movie.
1: In a sense.
0: Yeah.
2: A really great movie, and a great one to end this episode on.
0: Yeah.
2: So those are our four movies. Our audience recommendation.
3: We started off hating,
2: and we came out loving.
1: Coming back to hope.
3: We always coming back to hope, you know?
2: Yeah. Yes, and so that's it for us this episode. Next week, we're going to be back with talking about some Spielberg. Some good old Stevie boy.
0: Sammy Fableman.
2: Yeah, yeah.
0: Fableman.
2: So be sure to check us out next week. Thank you so much for tuning in to Outside the Frame, London's only movie talk show. My name is Elijah.
1: I'm Maddie.
3: I'm Mike.
0: I'm Dalton.
2: And we will see you all next week. Take care of yourselves. Until then.
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Hello, world. I'm DJ Unsubscribe, and I've been away for a while, so I'm back now. 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And, we're here on this June 2nd, 2026 show. 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

0: Bart, I want you to promise me you'll pay attention in Sunday school. Bart? Bart? Bart!
1: Are you talking to me?
0: What's this? A personal stereo. Were you going to listen to
2: Vaporware
0: in Sunday school?
1: Maybe.
0: Can you believe this, Homer? Homer?

Radio Western 94.9 FM. Our website will be back at some point soon. That's what I was told. I will post the playlist there eventually. Let's see, we only heard a few songs, long songs. We just heard from Macintosh Plus. That was like the first ever Vaporwave album to come out in 2011. And we also heard from Trevor Something and Blank Banshee. They're actually Canadian, so that's pretty cool. You know, I'm not very good with the CanCon. I'm going to be filling in for Steve's show on Thursday, History of Us, 4 to 6 p.m. If you want to get your 80s fix, other than here, of course.

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1: Western, the, yeah. Because okay, like, Western was the name of the university that I went to, the University of Western Ontario. Yes!
0: No one's ever heard of that in their lifetime. No. Not you, Western Ontario.
2: Look up, in the sky. Is it a plane? No, it's a flying saucer. A UFO!
3: 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And I'm here to tell you to tune into the show Antenna to the Afterlife on 94.9 Radio Western. 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Or else.
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5: 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Sayonara. Sayonara. Daisuke.

0: Well, looks like this is my ride.
1: Hey, future cop. Where are you going?
0: You know what? Here, take my number. And use this phone to call me. It's a personal transportable cellular telephone. It features 645 channel capacity, 10 number speed dial, and an electronic security lock. This revolution in communication could make it possible for more and more people to have a phone in their car.

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1: Fuck you. Fuck you.
2: I wasn't doing anything. I like the Gestapo.

You can see the difference between a real cigarette and a marijuana. And there's no mistaking the texture or content. If you were to handle it.

Hope you are enjoying the show. I am DJ and subscribe. If you haven't seen Kung Fury yet, just go see it. It's on YouTube. It's like 30 minutes. It's the best movie ever. Yeah, 94.9 FM.

There's people setting up some serious equipment for the next show after me, so stay tuned for whatever live circus they have planned. It's gonna be great. But I still have 16 minutes left, so we're gonna keep going, because that's what we do.

From this distant vantage point, the Earth might not seem of any particular interest. But for us, it's different. That's here. That's home.

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Every hunter and forager, every hero and coward, every creator and destroyer of civilization, every young couple in love, every mother and father, inventor and explorer, every saint and sinner in the history of our species.

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0: 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I want to buy a copy of Bone Storm. Here's 99 cents.
1: Allow me to summarize the proposed transaction. 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Net profit to me, -$59. Oh, please take my $59. I don't want it. It's yours. Seeing as we are unfamiliar with sarcasm, let's close the register at this point and state that 99 cents is the rental price.
0: Then may I please rent it, please?
1: No, you may not. I am all out. Though I do have a surprising abundance of Lee Carvalho's putting challenge.

Okay, that went by fast. I have a couple tracks left, so that'll be it. I won't be here next week, but I'll be here the week after, I believe. And yeah, tune in Thursday, 4 to 6 p.m. I'm going to be filling in on the history of us. A lot of vinyl, stuff like that. A lot of story time. I'm going to have to actually talk. And the playlist will be on the website, radiowestern.ca, as soon as they fix it, which should be less than a month, maybe a few weeks, hopefully. And yeah, that is me exiting. See you later.